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2: 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Wow! Here's Covino and Rich.
5: Yo!
0: Hey, I saw Poppy in the lobby, man. He didn't look too happy, though, because he was called in last minute. He said he thought he did this on Tuesdays. I said, what does it matter, Poppy? I said, aye, Poppy.
5: So
0: we're happy to have you.
5: We are going to go over all that went down over the weekend in the world of sports. And, of course, today, who's living a better life than Myles Garrett? Oh, yeah. Sunny Southern California. Here he comes on a team that's going to compete, one of the favorites for the Super Bowl now.
0: It's good to be Odell Beckham Jr. back with the Giants. Back at home, I guess. Giants fans will welcome him. Take some heat off of the Jackson Dart story. A.J. Brown to the Pats and Covino and Rich on Fox Sports Radio. Let's go. Broadcasting live from the Fox Sports Radio studio. Like I said, this hour, Big Poppy trivia. We're going to talk some movies. Talk more baseball, too. Close calls.
5: Yeah, bud.
0: But when you got to go number two, be sure to bring the number one product in clean. Dude Wipes. I got those little Dude White packs, man. I had them on standby at that baseball game. In case of swass over the weekend. Can you what?
5: Can I tell you my experience with Dude Wipes in a second?
0: Sure.
5: Okay, but let's let everyone know you can find them at Amazon, any major retailer nationwide. Dude Wipes, best clean pants down.
0: Those wet, extra large, flushable ones, man.
5: Dude, let me tell you, I'd never used the Dude Wipes brand before, and we got them shipped here. And everyone took some home with them, right? Has your bottom ever felt that like mint tingle before?
0: They should rename it. Yeah, they should rename it mint tingle.
5: There's like a tingle. You're like, ooh,
0: mint tingle.
5: I don't know if you guys.
0: And shea shea butter.
5: So you know what? I'll say it. We do the commercials, and now I've actually used them, and I'm like, whoa. Danny, have you ever used the mint tingle?
6: It was my first time over the weekend, and I put it on my face. It wasn't the same one I used on the rear, but it's refreshing.
5: Dude,
6: it's really
5: mint
6: good.
5: Mint tingle. Anyway, that's too much information. But
0: mint tingle, huh?
5: Yeah, mint tingle.
0: Mint tingle.
5: Mint tingle. Hey, hopefully you're having a Myles Garrett type of day, like we said. Hopefully, get ready for your NBA finals this week. Kids got what, like 2 weeks left of school in a lot of parts of the country?
0: Pretty much. It's quicker here on the west side.
6: I was going to say our kids are out already.
0: Yeah, here in LA, I mean, I think my kid's done next week. Finals are already kicking in.
5: And by the way, camp's cheap, huh? Kidding! How do they expect every parent to afford all these camps?
0: Dude, I don't know. I got to work harder, I guess.
5: Yeah.
0: And the other big story is under the radar. Because, I mean, the writing was on the wall. It said, Kilroy was here for a good time, call Rich Davis. And it said, Russell Wilson's pretty much done.
5: Yeah.
0: And now he's officially done. And he's going to be in the booth.
5: By the way,
0: here's my prediction.
5: Oh, my prediction.
0: I feel like I already wrote it down, so I go first.
5: Prediction. Pain.
0: I feel Russell Wilson, much like Alex Rodriguez, is a superstar that got in his own way. Something about him just rubbed your minty tingle the wrong way sometimes. And I feel like he's a guy that's going to reinvent himself as a broadcaster and become likable again, much like A-Rod, who prospers and really thrives in the booth. That will be Russell Wilson. And we're going to, hey, remember when he just was so cringy and got in his own way like A-Rod did? And I think we're going to fall in love with him the same exact way because he's good at it. Boom, ba-bam, ta-da.
7: Emmy Award winner, A-Rod.
5: Can I tell you?
0: Yeah, Emmy Award winning A-Rod.
5: If you have listened to Covino and Rich for years, you know that if we agree on something, we've jokingly said it's fact because we disagree on so much. And if we are in unison on a thought or a take, there's a good chance it's right.
0: I'm showing Rich. I had already had that written down.
5: Look what I wrote on my page. A rebirth. I feel like
0: rebirth.
5: The same way. I was going to say the same thing you said. Putts, Mr. Unlimited, all the cringy type of things are going to make way to the fact that you'll be able to see.
0: Yeah, there's something really great yet putsy about both A-Rod and Russell Wilson.
5: But you're going to see, well, no one's going to translate in the booth or, I'm sorry, like the pregame shows or whatever CBS plans on using him for. You're going to see this guy's charm.
0: Yep.
5: And his love of the game.
0: Mm-hmm.
5: And for some reason, in a current locker room, that's like, ooh, cringy. But when he's next to like Bill Cowher or Phil Sims or, whoever's doing it,
0: you're going to be like, man, Russell Wilson, cool dude.
6: I don't know.
0: That's my
6: wish
0: feeling.
6: I was a believer like you guys.
0: Danny, I don't know why. It's like
6: he may also go the way of Drew Brees.
0: Yeah. You know, we like a story of redemption, and I think Russell Wilson is going to come across as like insightful and sort of like, oh, that's why he's Russell Wilson. I don't know. I it's my prediction at least. So
8: it's the best way to, I guess start all over. Like when you see A-Rod's insight on baseball and how passionate he is and how knowledgeable he is, you forget that he was the guy, like I said before, the best way to describe it is like you tripping on his own feet.
0: Has there ever been a big name? You said Drew Brees, Danny. Joe Montana comes to mind because, by the way, happy 70th, Joe Montana. My hero turns 70 today, which is wild to think that Joe Montana, until Tom Brady came along, he was everyone's favorite. Joe Montana is 70 today, and I remember Joe Montana, after his career, took like a shot at the booth calling games and doing stuff, and he said he felt weird and felt wrong criticizing players, especially some he played against in the league. So Joe Montana was like...
8: Wasn't that what Britney Spears said about American Idol?
0: Yeah, she did. You know, it's closed cap. You know, what is it? Like, looking back, as Chris Rock said, grand opening, grand closing. Montana, done. Anyone else come to mind? Anyone?
8: Dennis Miller.
0: That lasted a couple years, Monday Night Football.
8: Barely.
0: Maybe, what, like...
6: Tony Kornheiser.
0: He tried to do what?
6: Monday Night Football.
0: Yeah.
8: That's right, Danny G. I forgot about that. But yeah, Joe Montana. That makes sense.
0: Like I get it. Magic Johnson.
8: This wasn't for him.
0: Like Magic Johnson or Chevy Chase trying to do a show or something.
8: Trying to do late night.
0: Remember Pat Sajak tried to do a talk show?
8: I do. Yeah.
0: So yeah, it doesn't always work, but I think Russell Wilson somehow, I don't know why, I agree with you, which means that we're on the same page here.
8: I think that's the story we're looking for. Let's look at it that way. Now, Rich.
0: Yeah.
8: You had us on a cliffhanger, like, absolutely.
0: Cliffhanger,
8: absolutely. Let me tell you, it was a big weekend in the box office. You know, it's unofficially summer.
0: What's with these, like, smaller budget horror movies
8: thing.
0: Dominating?
8: So you had Backrooms, which made $81.5 million domestically over the weekend.
0: That's wild.
8: Horror movie made by this young hotshot making low-budget movies. Yeah, 20-year-old dude. Number two, Obsession, which word of mouth, we were just hearing great things. It made $26.4 million this weekend, but it's been up there for a few weeks now. Star Wars, The Mandalorian, and Grogu, third big budget movie, made only $25 million. And the storyline there is they're thinking that Disney Plus and Disney sort of ruined the blockbuster model
0: by
8: putting the Mystique out there on streaming first, on TV first, where it sort of waters down the movie product.
0: Well, no, take yourself out of the mindset. Danny, I was Sam. Did you guys watch Mandalorian on Disney Plus?
8: Yeah.
0: I did, yep. And I really liked it. But Covino's right. The mindset of, if they had never done that, and the Star Wars fan base, full of diehard, nerdy Star Wars fans, if there was never Mando on Disney Plus, I think everyone would have said, whoa, theater, new movie, Mandalorian? I think the fact that we all watch it from our living room, sitting on our ass.
6: Wait, but then you wouldn't know who Mandalorian was, Rich.
0: Yeah, but
8: it waters down the product is the you know, the sentiment.
0: Like you got a taste of sitting on your ass and watching it at home.
7: People said it was like three or four episodes just woven together. It was like the middle of the season. It's like, so what was actually special about it?
8: Michael came in fourth again, $11.7 million. The Breadwinner, $7.5 million, to round out the top five. People want to go see movies. But again, two horror movies made by young dudes. That's the theme here, number one and two. But speaking of movies, Rich wants to pose a question to you guys.
0: Yeah, today, June 1st, I always do my little, you guys make fun of me, I always check, like, on this day, what came out, what debuted, you know, any celebrity or athlete birthdays. Like I said, Joe Montana, my childhood hero.
8: They call Rich on this day boy. Because what's today? National what day? You nerd.
0: No, National Game Show Day.
8: National Game
0: Show. Is there a game show you think you'd dominate, Danny G? Plinko on Price is Right.
6: Wheel of Fortune.
0: Wheel of Fortune?
6: Yeah.
0: I think I'd be really good at
8: Nard Sharks.
0: Pressure luck. No whammy, no whammy, no whammy. Stop.
8: I feel like Rich is cut from the John
0: whammy.
8: Davidson cloth. The John Davidson. Is that his name? The Hollywood Squares host? John Davidson?
0: Remember when Alf was a square? Willie!
8: I feel like you could host that show.
0: Dan Byer.
8: You could be the square in Hollywood
0: Squares. Dan Byer, is there a game show you feel like you would dominate?
9: No, I don't. I think that there are some that people feel that they can dominate. But...
8: Oh, you could hit a putt on The Price is Right. No, I would put money on that.
9: I'll tell you what, people always like miss.

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1: The show that we were on became Beat the Shazam.
2: Did you really sort of get thing. The money?
1: Yeah.
2: How much after taxes?
3: Like $1.
1: No, but we... I think like 7 G's total, maybe?
3: We're at the level where we can't be on the celebrity version, so we just take the money. Charity here.
1: I was like, donate it to my bank account.
3: Charity's thanks. Camino's ex-wife.
4: Yeah, exactly.
3: But no, it was like a Name That Tune show. But so Name That Show, today's game show day. But also, it was the day that a bunch of big movies came out, and I just thought it would be fun to go around the room. I'm going to give you 4 movies that came out on this day, and I don't care about which was the biggest blockbuster smash. I want to know from you, what meant the most to you? These are 4 movies that I think were sort of influential in their own way.
1: Okay, so what meant the most to you and why?
3: Yeah. All right. All on this day, you might not even have been born yet. You might have been a little baby in diapers. 1982, on this day...
5: E.T. phone home. I'll be right here.
3: Great soundtrack. Magic. John Williams music.
2: It was kind of creepy.
3: A young Drew Barrymore.
5: Elliot. Phone home.
6: Phone home.
3: Oh, so E.T. 1982 on this day. Now, if you want to go back to the year the Mets won the World Series, to a great time in New York. 1986, Ferris Bueller's Day Off came out on
1: wow.
3: this day. We learned who the Sausage King of Chicago was.
6: Bueller.
3: Me.
1: Bueller. A. Proman.
3: Ben Stein.
7: You're A. Proman.
3: Ben Stein
7: the Sausage King of Chicago.
3: Ben Stein saying that Bueller was sort of like an improv and it became the most famous part of the movie.
1: You remind me of the guy Bueller. That says snooty. You remind me of that guy. Are you getting snooty?
7: You're A. Proman, the Sausage King of Chicago.
3: That was 86.
8: Snotty.
3: So, E.T.
1: That's rich.
3: Ferris Bueller's Day Off.
1: Yeah.
3: In the 90s, 1993, it started a franchise that's made billions and billions. Jurassic Park, the OG, 1993 on this day.
1: How many sequels have there been? Seriously.
3: I mean, if you include like the Chris Pratt ones and everything, it's got, I mean,
1: so we're talking 5 or 6 major or 7 franchise.
3: I mean, billions and billions of dollars.
1: But that first one really was incredible because you're like, whoa.
3: Jeff Goldblum.
8: Still is.
1: Yeah.
3: Remember seeing the T-Rex for the first time?
1: So cool. And the concept, like, you were like, that could happen.
2: And it got really good when Bryce Dallas Howard joined the franchise.
1: Really? You like it better, Danny G? As it,
2: no.
1: Yeah?
2: Oh. I like her.
1: Oh, yeah. Well, I know.
8: Dotson's here.
1: I know why you like
8: nice
1: her.
8: Nice hat.
3: And this one.
1: She's a rumpusaurus.
3: This one. Rumpusaurus. There's one I'm going to add to the list. I don't want to sway you, but I know so many people love this stupid comedy. 04, 21 years ago today, Napoleon Dynamite hit theaters.
9: Okay. How much you want to make a bet I can throw a football over the mountains?
3: Uncle Rico, bro. Yeah. Uncle Rico.
1: Uncle Rico. But you know what? It was a cult classic. Obviously, box office-wise, doesn't compete with Jurassic Parks of the world, but... I think it changed comedy and what comedy was for like the next decade.
3: It because was like, at first, snarky vibe, like a snarky dry vibe,
8: very
3: right?
8: heart filled.
1: Yeah, but at first, like it was, you were like, "What is this?"
8: And it's then
1: you
8: realized, quirky, yeah.
1: It changed humor.
2: Hey,
1: I think
2: Tina, eat your ham.
1: So it was. I think hugely impactful. I think it belongs in the conversation. Well,
3: so who's leading off? Who wants to take a swing?
1: Even though I'm the youngest guy in the crew. I'm taking it back to 1982.
3: E.T.?
1: And I got to say, as you said, impactful to me, take box office out of it.
3: Yeah.
1: It's kind of strange how we don't talk about it, I don't know, on a mainstream level.
3: The best way to put it is...
1: When do you ever see it on TV?
3: Yeah,
1: or ever,
3: say,
1: you know what I mean?
3: The best way to put it is, like, I hadn't even thought to show it to my kids, and I should.
1: That's what I mean, right?
3: Yeah. E.T.
1: E.T. was so magical in the 80s, and everything was E.T. E.T. stuffed animals... curtains, sheets. I wanted to speak and spell just because of E.T. I was eating Reese's Pieces because of E.T.
3: We all know the Reese's Pieces story where M&M's passed, right? Because they said, the alien might be scary for kids. And Reese's Pieces, like, ten times the sales.
1: Here's my theory. It might be a little scary because he's a funny-looking character for kids. But it's also

0: so heartfelt and heart tugging. It almost makes you not want to watch it, but it's such a magical movie.
1: When that
0: man.
1: Flower comes back to life.
2: Oh. How about when like the government, like the NASA people come through the windows? That's scary.
0: Yeah.
2: How when they find him in the creek and he's all like bloated?
3: Yeah, that was the part that was creepy.
0: Flying over across the moon, dude. It's magic. So every kid that grew up in the 80s riding their BMX bikes, you fantasize that. You just take off into the sky.
1: Yeah.
3: How many years was that a Halloween costume, by the way?
0: Elliot. No,
3: kids
0: great.
3: Pushing their bike with a fake ET in the basket.
1: Weird. Kavino always asks me if I could ride a bike with him in the basket.
0: Weird. And that weird. Ride. Remember the ride at Universal?
3: Of course.
0: Yeah, that was a big ride, man. So for me, as an 80s kid, nothing was more 80s than ET. And I remember I saw it in theaters, man.
1: I'm gonna give you a 2-part question. Most impactful, and which one do you think you watched the most?
0: Oh, for me, Ferris Bueller is the one I watched the most.
1: But the most impactful, E.T.? Ooh.
0: What country you think this is?
3: See, Rich, I was thinking of the ones that we quote still to this day. And we quote Ferris Bueller's Day Off a lot.
1: Yeah.
3: But the other one, at my house, even the kids are quoting Napoleon Dynamite a lot.
0: Dude, it was impactful. There's no question. If anything, like... Major props that it's even in the conversation, but it should be.
3: Make yourself a quesadilla.
0: Yes, yeah, so funny, dude.
3: Yeah, and to the point where my cousin and I went on a road trip probably 15 years ago, and through Idaho, we made sure to stop in Preston and the Franklin County surrounding areas there where they filmed it, and it was based on that area. And it's just cool, man. That whole movie, even though you said it's kind of a cult classic, it stands the test of time. You watch it now, our teenagers watch it right now, and they're into it.
2: People either love it or hate it, too. It's very divisive, Napoleon Dynamite.
0: No doubt. I voted for Pedro, and I vote for Spencer Pratt, so you know.
3: If something doesn't work out with our plans, Brenda always says, well, that was a ripoff.
1: It's so funny.
0: It was probably one of the last quotable movies.
1: The same way you went to that random place in Idaho because of the movie. When we were in Minnesota once, our video guy Spot insisted we go through St. Olaf, Minnesota because of Golden Girls.
0: Yeah.
1: So, yeah, I get it. I was saying, you want to try him? Try him in there, buddy?
2: I mean, listen, I was, as a small child, I was scared of E.T., but when I grew up watching it more and more, and it still kind of freaks me out. But, you know, I saw Napoleon Dynamite in theaters. Ferris Bueller's probably the winner out of those. The soundtrack, the quotes from the movie, just like... That was the movie that I would watch when I was at home sick because it was like the perfect movie for that. You're like, oh, it's a movie about a guy who's playing hooky from school.
0: I mean, he was like the coolest teenage kid. He was a righteous dude, I should say.
1: A righteous dude.
2: You know, I think a local casino is doing a giveaway. It's the 40th anniversary of Ferris Bueller's Day Off. They're giving away that Ferrari that same year that looks exactly like the one that Cameron's dad has. I think that's really cool.
1: That was a cool car, the whole scene and everything. Yeah.
3: DB, am I remembering right that Ferris Bueller's Day Off is one of your favorite movies of all time?
4: Not only that, we had a draft once, and it was my first overall pick, and
3: that's
4: you guys all ridiculed it.
0: Yes.
4: Yeah,
0: we
4: all did.
0: We did.
4: Yes. At least you two bozos over there.
0: It's
4: you know,
0: a great one.
4: I'm having deja vu all over again.
0: You know what, Dan? You're absolutely right.
1: But
0: I totally remember
1: this
0: that.
1: This is a good testament, though. DB, who self-admits that he's not a big movie guy, Ferris Bueller's Day Off meant a lot to him.
4: Absolutely. And the second would, I liked all of those.
1: Yeah.
4: It's funny that you had four films that I've actually seen. I hadn't seen Jurassic Park until within the last year or so because my son's so into dinosaurs. I watched it. So now, like, Jurassic Park with him is such a big deal, but I'd ultimately have to defer to Ferris Bueller's.
2: Hey, Dan, you love a car.
1: Dan, love that dinosaur stage of your son's life. Because when it's done,
4: it's
1: now it moves on to Pokemon. Maybe I'm not alone,
2: huge
1: but I feel
2: drop
1: like,
2: off, huge
1: but
2: drop
1: I but
2: off.
1: I feel like the young boy progression is dinosaurs make way for like sports and Pokemon. Yeah, all the kids that I coach, every little kid I coach, it's 5 and 6. Pokemon and baseball. That's all they care about.
4: Now some of the technology, like watching it now and it being new to me, was like, really, you think that's going to work? But I think Sam said it, like the storyline was still great to watch.
1: So if you guys want to chime in,
0: what's your answer? Because we got to make room for Big Poppy.
1: I think impactful.
2: Nine times.
1: I'm sort of with you. We're so in agreement today. Oh, listen, E.T. was impactful, but Jurassic brought the dinosaur vibes back again, where I remember thinking, like, really, dinosaur won't breathe? Then remember we all started speculating, like, what if they did find, like, a crystallized, like, fossil? Could they make Jurassic
0: Park? They did it with those dire wolves,
2: Dino
0: right?
2: DNA. Yeah.
1: And then everyone thought that. I think Jurassic,
3: they
1: number
3: bring
1: one.
3: Back the woolly mammoth.
1: And I agree with Ferris Bueller, one of those 80s movies that's so quotable. We all watched it a million times, and just such a good one. So, a great day in cinematic history.
0: Your thoughts in one.
1: Ferris, Jurassic, and Napoleon Dynamite. And for all the podcast listeners out there, besides our show, that listen to Rogan here and there, we sort of were introduced to Joe Rogan 25 years ago today. The first episode of Fear Factor was on television. So 25 years ago, we got episode one of Fear Factor. Remember, like, we're like, wait, they're going to eat bugs for money? What are they doing?
0: It became like Gross Factor after
1: Gross
0: a while.
1: Factor after a while, yeah.
0: All right. All right.
1: Well, hey.
2: This is the Fear Factor theme I'm playing right now.
1: Look at that.
2: It kicks up a notch in a second.
1: So, your thoughts on all this? Plus, we're going to play Big Poppy Trivia, and we need a contestant.
3: Yes,
1: so
3: we
1: you want
3: do
1: in,
3: for the new prize pack.
1: The Covino and Rich Summer Grilling Apron. 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

0: this song stresses me out. This is how I feel when I'm stuck in traffic. I feel like this song. Covino and Rich on Fox Sports Radio. Your answers to Rich's question, what movie meant the most to you on this day and why? 82 E.T., 86 Ferris Bueller, that's the soundtrack, 93 Jurassic Park, or 2004 Napoleon Dynamite.
1: Yeah.
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1: 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We're going to do Big Poppy trivia. Let's go.
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4: It's Big Poppy, Covino, and Itch. I love you guys, especially the Covino guy. The other guy, he head too big.
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4: I swing hard in case I hit it, that's it.
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4: We play a game, you call, that's it.
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4: The baseball trivia, let's go.
6: All right, our FSR security walking our broke Poppy into the main studio.
1: Yeah, right, let's go.
4: Yo, you know, I'm feeling meaty tingles.
1: Oh,
6: you use our restroom.
4: Hey, you want a sniff? Hey, take a sniff. Hey, Danny G. Hey,
1: yo,
4: hey,
1: Derek.
4: Sam, you go with me.
1: What about Derek?
4: Hey, Pee-wee, come here. Minty tingle, take a sniff.
1: No, you get out of here.
4: Oh, man, I got the tingle.
1: I'll take your word for it.
6: All right,
4: by the way, Dan Byer here today, he's the grand champion.
6: Yeah, let's meet the contestants.
4: He like Big Poppy, two-time champion, right.
1: Are you three-time champion?
4: Three-time champion, that's right. Sometimes I say, hey, the Yankee Lou, I don't know, I forget. I got minty tingles.
6: Yeah, Rich is a one-time winner. This game is fairly new. Byers won it twice and looking to win a new CNR prize pack on the studio lines. And by the way, Rich, all these calls right now are for this game because of the CNR grilling apron.
4: It's because I bring my dog t-shirt. That's why.
6: No, for the grilling apron.
4: Hey, no, it's because Big Poppy Heat. That's because he could be Heat. That's why.
6: All right, DB, I'll use you for this. Would you love to travel to beautiful downtown L.A., Madison, Wisconsin, Spokane, Washington, McCluskey, North Dakota, or Waco, Texas?
7: Wow, this is a tough one, you know, because I lived in Madison, went to school there for so long, so I can't...
6: Don't be a homer.
7: Yeah, I can't be a homer.
1: Badgers.
7: Let's get wacko with Waco.
4: That's right. That's a good choice. You know why? Joanna Gaines, that's my dog, Joanna Gaines.
6: Well, I appreciate everybody that's calling in for this, but it's Trevor that was chosen there in Waco. What up, T?
8: How you guys doing?
4: Hey, Trevor, you go with me, man. You go with me.
6: Trevor, what do you do for a living there in Texas? What you do for work?
8: Well, I'm essentially retired military, but right now
4: me too. I do nothing. I do nothing but interrupt Kevin
1: Burkhardt. Finish.
6: Well, thank you for your service to the country.
1: Thank you for your service, my friend. Thank you very much.
8: Well, thank you.
6: Here are the rules for Big Poppy trivia. The first contestant with two correct answers is the grand champion. If there's a tie, then we have a tiebreaker question. Your name is your buzzer, but you got to wait till all three possible answers are read first. If there's two wrong answers in a row, we move on to the next question. Are you ready? Play ball.
1: Let's go.
4: Hey, by the way, let's do this.
1: Big Poppy, question for you real quick.
4: See?
1: Did you say Joanna Gaines is from Waco, Texas?
4: See?
1: My buddy Covino thinks that Chip's the real prize. Who do you prefer, Chip or Joanna Gaines?
4: Hey, Joanna Gaines for me.
1: Okay.
4: Yeah, for real.
1: Okay.
6: And here we go, round one.
4: Let's go. Round one. And we play today, we win today.
1: Let's go.
4: We shortstop was the first to steal 100 base in a season.
1: Oh, first shortstop.
4: A, Ozzie Smith. B, Morty Wills. Wills. He fast.
6: No, Wills.
4: Or GM Morty Wills. That's what I say.
1: Wills.
4: Or Gene Frigosi.
1: Ooh.
4: Which your stop?
6: Trevor is saying Jim Frigosi. No.
1: Rich.
6: Rich for the steal.
1: Morty Wills?
6: Yeah. You said that with confidence.
4: That's what I said. Morty Wills. 104 stolen base for the Dodgers in 1962.
1: Jim Frigosi, one of those guys that our generation thinks of as a coach and a manager. And you're like, oh, that's right. He was a player.
6: Yeah, oh. I guess he was fast.
1: Yeah, I guess so.
4: Morty had 100 more than Big Papi.
6: All right, round two. Rich is on the board so far.
4: Okay, round two. I could be him. Hey, which was the first American League team to host a regular season night game under permanently installed lighting? A, the New York Yankees. B, the Philadelphia Athletics. Or C, the Washington Senators.
7: Dan.
6: Buyer.
7: I'm just going to go C with the Washington Senators.
6: Oh, sorry.
7: Nope. Not. Mm-mm.
1: Want to go for the...
6: Anybody?
1: So he's going for the steal, he said.
6: Going for the steal. He says Yankees. Trevor, I'm sorry.
1: Oh, man.
6: It was the Philadelphia A's.
1: Oh, man.
6: Back in 1939.
4: Hey, you still go with me, man.
6: Yeah, okay.
4: You go with me.
6: So far, Rich is still the only one on the board. We go to round three.
4: Okay. What was I once quoted saying about winning? A.
6: About winning?
4: Winning.
6: Okay.
4: A. I'm a winner. I play to win. I want to make good things go around me. B. I started my career with a lot of losing, so I had to make sure it ended with a lot of winning. Or C. Derek Jeter was a winner, but Patrick Ewing is still more loved in New York. What did I say? That's it.
8: A.
6: Yeah, they were giving you a space there, yeah. Trevor.
1: Trevor.
6: A is correct, actually. Oh, my bad. Boom. Trevor gets on the board.
4: That's right. I'm a winner. I play to win. I want to make good things go on around me. That's right.
6: Could drive a semi through that pause.
1: Yeah, I mean, Trevor, we're giving you a little beat. That's when you shout out your name. You go, hey, Trevor,
4: you ready to go, Trevor.
6: Yeah, Trevor. Yeah. Trevor, your name is your buzzer. So far, Rich and Trevor on the board. We go to round four.
1: Yeah.
4: In 1936, the Boston Braves changed their name to what? A, the Bees. B, the Robins. Or C, the Browns.
7: Dan.
6: Buyer.
8: Trevor.
7: Oh,
6: Buyer. He's on a delay. Buyer got it.
7: Let's do the Browns.
1: No, sorry. Ooh.
7: That was C, option C.
1: So, yes. Trev, I'm giving you a chance here.
6: Trev, he's trying to hand that grilling apron
8: Trevor.
6: To you.
8: Yeah.
6: Yes, Trevor.
8: Trevor, what were the options, though? Because I can't understand Big Poppy.
4: Okay.
6: Oh, man.
4: Option A was the Bees.
1: The Bees.
4: And option B was the Robins.
8: Oh.
1: They robbed the Robins?
4: That's right. Yes. That's what I say.
8: A,
6: he says, the Bees.
8: A.
6: Boom! Trevor wins!
4: That's right!
6: The grilling apron, brand new prize from CNR for the summer.
4: He said A is the B, but if he say the B, he right.
1: He said A, the Bees.
4: Oh, he say B, he still right.
1: Hey, Trevor, you know what? So we handed you this one. You better take a picture of you with that grilling apron on and send it to us so we can post it, okay?
6: And by the way, they changed their name back to the Braves pretty quickly in 1941 because people weren't liking the Bees.
3: He's the beekeeper.
4: Hey, you know, you should send him the Minty Tingle wipes. Should send him some.
1: Minty Tingle wipes?
6: What was that, Trevor? You have the floor.
8: And then if I could share something with you, I'm actually from Boston, so that's funny. I should have known a lot of this information, but
4: that's why you win. That's why you go with me.
6: Yeah, congratulations. Thank you for listening and playing the game, and we're gonna send that prize pack out to you.
1: I think I gave him the respect the military discount where gave him a little freebie there. Let's
4: I respect you and gracias, man.
1: Hey, thanks, Trev.
4: Hey.
6: And thank you, Poppy.
4: All right.
6: We'll see you next week.
4: Time to go.
1: Poppy.
4: All right, guys. Later, guys.
1: You want to kick it to Dan Byer or what? Your boy?
4: Dan Byer, you go with me, man.
1: Okay, let's all go, right. DB.
7: Thanks, Big Poppy. We'll see if Myles Garrett is good with the Rams because the two-time defensive player of the year was traded by the Browns to the Rams today in a swap that includes defensive end Jared Verse going to Cleveland. Browns will also get three draft picks, a first in 2027, a second in 2028, and a third-round pick in 2029. Another big deal that went down, one that was expected but finally finalized after 4 o'clock Eastern time today, the Eagles traded wide receiver A.J. Brown to the New England Patriots. The Eagles will get a first-round pick from New England in 2028 and a fifth-rounder in 2027. Free agent quarterback Russell Wilson signing with CBS. He'll be an analyst on the NFL Today pregame show while the former Giant saw wide receiver Odell Beckham Jr. sign with his former team. Giants signed the wide receiver today. He last played in New York in 2018 and last played in the NFL in 2024. Giants also signed fellow wide receivers Juju Smith-Schuster and Braxton Berrios. Hall of Fame player and former Patriots head coach Raymond Berry passed away at the age of 93. Some more passings in the world of sports is former NBA head coach Rick Adelman has died. Serena Williams announced she is unretiring and will play in a grass court event next week in London. It'll be a doubles event for the 44-year-old who hasn't played professional tennis in 4 years. Today at the French Open, women's singles top seed Aryna Sabalenka won in straight sets against 16 seed Naomi Osaka. Madison Keys was the last woman from America remaining in the bracket, but she lost in three sets today. Right now, 19-seeded American Francis Tiafoe on the men's side, playing in the fifth set of his match against Matteo Arnaldi. Right now, Arnaldi leads 3-2 in that fifth set. Women's softball, Women's College World Series, some softball action. Texas swept Tennessee today in a doubleheader, so the Longhorns will advance to the championship series. Reds have played shortstop Ellie De La Cruz on the 10-day injured list with a hamstring strain. Guys, back to you.
0: Hey, thank you, Dan Beyer. Thanks, great fellas. Stuff always, man.
1: DB
0: with the update.
1: All right.
0: That Serena Williams story, too, is kind of wild. 44 years old. And she said, I'm back. She pulled the Jordan. I'm back. Yeah, starts with doubles, but yeah, does it continue? I guess it depends how good she does.
1: I always root for the older athletes to show that they still got it. I mean, don't we all, right?
0: You were going to say grannies.
1: Yeah, grannies.
0: Yeah, I saw that.
1: All right, well, hey, we got more Covino and Rich. We'll talk a little NBA, talk a little
0: NBA,
1: NFL.
0: And something happened in baseball I want to point out, too. It was a close call. So if we have time, some close calls. Ooh. But thank you, Trevor, again, for your service. Thank you, Trevor, for playing. Congrats on winning. Thank you, DB. Thank you, Poppy, for stopping by. Thank you, Fox Sports Radio.
1: Yeah, buddies.
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24: Now, the latest forecast from the WSBT Weather Center.
25: Skies will become mostly clear tonight as lows drop to 52. For Tuesday, we're mostly sunny with a high of 80 degrees. Remaining mostly sunny on our Wednesday as highs make it to 83. And for Thursday, we'll see a mix of clouds and sun with a high of 85. Partly sunny with a 30% chance of showers and storms developing on Friday as highs make it to 86. I'm WSBT 22 meteorologist Abby Wepler.
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30: Down, down, down, down, dance. Woo. Nothing else I need to do but dance.
0: Man, everybody wants that grilling apron, dude. The hottest prize of the summer. The summer prize of the summer. Even Poppy was asking me for one. I was like, you got to win one, Poppy. Now beat it.
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0: 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Get overpromise there. We take you back to 1999, the last time the Knicks played the Spurs, all on overpromised. And of course, you can see Big Poppy trivia and more. But Rich, I know you had something on your mind.
1: Yeah.
0: Go ahead.
1: NBA finals start Wednesday. Danny, I know you saw this because you sent it to us as well. There's one of those bets that's floating around social media where some guy has the opportunity to cash out or let it roll.
0: Mm-hmm.
1: you know, you can pick like four winners of, you know, I picked the World Series winner, the NBA Finals winner, the Super Bowl winner, and maybe like March Madness, I picked a winner. You know, you can make some significant prop bet, a parlay of sorts. Some guy wagered $2,500. Nice wager.
0: Yeah.
1: With the opportunity to win $1.7 million if the Spurs win.
0: Ooh.
1: Or he could cash out now for $600,000.
0: Nah.
1: $2,500 bet.
0: Yeah.
1: He could take that $2,500 and say,
2: was an update, Rich, because the version of the story I sent you was he just needed the Spurs to advance to the NBA Finals for that parlay. Was I reading that wrong?
1: He won the money.
2: He won the money.
1: Why? Party's over. Guy won. Sorry. Yeah.
2: Because if you read what I wrote underneath, I said, look at this guy won when the Spurs advanced.
1: My goodness. It happens, man.
2: It's okay.
1: Congrats to that guy.
2: Yeah.
1: You know, this guy picked, he picked Michigan to win. He picked the Knicks and the Spurs to be in the NBA Finals. And Team USA.
2: Yeah, it was a $2,500 four-leg parlay at DraftKings.
1: I'm not laughing at you for misinterpreting, right? Because that happens to everybody. I'm laughing at you because you couldn't even get a sentence out leading up to that. It's like, all right, take two. Let's go. Redo.
2: Don't worry, Rich. In post for the podcast, I'll cut that out.
1: Yeah, if this was a Nintendo game, you hit that reset button right now.
0: If this was bowling, I'd say, can I do the first frame over? If this was mini golf and I got a four on the first hole, I'd pretend it didn't happen.
1: The story, fine. That happens to the best of us. And it could have been a fake story. And sometimes we're like, damn.
0: Well, hold on.
1: Whole leading up to it.
0: I let you say, I'm going to make my own bet then. I'm going to make my own bet. Yeah. What if it was for the NBA Finals? Do you have that much faith that if this guy had the opportunity?
1: Hypothetically, I think the guy has to ride it out, go for the 1.7. You're playing, you know, with house money. And the Spurs got a great chance to win, dude.
2: And Rich, you were definitely on the right track there, because when I looked at the comments underneath that story from earlier in the weekend before the Spurs advanced, there were so many people saying, if I was this dude, I would cash out for 300K. I'm not leaving it in chance to chance, you know? And he did. He left it to, to DraftKings odds, and he was the winner.
1: All right, now.
0: There you go.
1: I promised one last story. Maybe we continue this tomorrow with a Tuesday edition of Last One Standing. So Last One Standing on tomorrow's Tuesday show. Over the weekend, Jose Siri of the Angels robbed a grand slam from Taylor Walls, right? And as he's robbing this grand slam, it's an over the wall home run, grand slam snag.
0: Yeah, I saw this.
1: But when I saw this, or when I saw the meme and the tweet of this, I thought maybe it was a fake one, because the story was, not only did he save the game and rob a grand slam, he saved the buffet. And I'm like, the buffet? Because the ball was going to hit right onto
0: like
1: the buffet.
0: Like a craft services table.
1: A craft service buffet.
2: All those hot plates.
1: Right over, right behind the wall was the hot plates.
0: It's in my eyes.
1: Yeah.
0: He saved the chicken piccata.
1: It was a close call. So maybe tomorrow, because it got late early and Big Poppy was here and everything, broke Poppy. Maybe we think of some close calls. Because I know Danny G had one with his son over the weekend. Like close call moments in life. Because that would have been a close call for craft services. He saved the buffet and he saved the game.
0: Guy saved the fixins.
1: You don't see it.
0: Fixins.
1: It depends what angle of the snag you see.
2: How good have the Angels outfielders been so far this season?
3: Angels and the outfielders.
1: Yeah, no, really good.
3: Something like that.
1: If you haven't seen this Jose Siri snag, it's a robbery of Taylor Walls, but again, he also saved the buffet. And the still shot of it is really
0: great.
1: There's
0: chicken skewers. Yep. Live another day.
1: We'll talk close calls on tomorrow's show, but we want to thank you guys again. Really excited about the NBA Finals on Wednesday. So much so, we're calling it like Wemby Day Wednesday, a Wemby Wardrobe Wednesday. We're going to come in dressed like Wemby because he wears those oversized t-shirts, basically nightgowns with sandals on, or
0: so if they're big
1: something
0: on Wemby,
1: flashy.
0: What size are they for real humans? Like,
1: dude,
0: what is
1: I have
0: that?
1: No idea. I don't even know where you would find something ridiculous.
2: I told you guys. Yeah, our get-ups are going to be something that would fit him, and he's 7'4".
0: All right, well, let me get shopping now. And by the way, if you're, you know, I thought you were going to say the big player of the weekend. I think we're going to say my son Ben's base clearing double with the bases loaded.
2: Oh, he roped that down the third base.
1: No, I was gonna make fun of you, but that was a rope.
0: My 6-year-old son. If you go to my Instagram story, I'm allowed to be a proud sports dad.
1: He's the real Benny Barrels, man.
0: Dude,
1: 6 years old. Watch his double at Rich Davis. All right. We'll see you guys mañana. Until then, arrivederci, baby.
3: See you in the promised land.
1: Have a good Monday, guys.
3: Later.
4: We are Fox Sports.
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1: 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She puts up a three. 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
1: Welcome on back, BetMGM Tonight, Westwood One Sports. I'm Pat Boyle. Phone number to join the show. Last chance to get in, 310-840-4910. We've got a caller. Let's get to that in just one moment. But you can also hit me up on Twitter at PatBoyle44. Sports God tweets in because we had a big debate about if Myles Garrett would surpass Aaron Donald with a Super Bowl ring this year. And Sports God tweets in, I already have Miles in rarefied air, brother. I know you are trying to put Super Bowl on him, and sure, that would bolster his resume, but from a purely disruptive pass rusher standpoint and what an offense has to do as far as pay attention-wise, for me, Miles is in the Reggie White prime J.J. Watt air because you have to not only block him with your offensive tackle, but tight end and often fullback or running back too. Seeing this firsthand for years in AFC North, that's something only select few all-time garner. That's a good point. Okay, but still, I think if you want to be in the conversation for best defensive player of all time, you probably have to have a ring on your finger. And now that he's got his best chance as he'll ever have in the next 2-3 years here, maybe more. He's only 30, but especially in this window that they have Matthew Stafford playing quarterback, this is his opportunity. All right, let's get to the phones here. Johnny is in Atlanta next up on BetMGM Tonight. Johnny's on line one. What's up, Johnny? Are you waiting for this? You ready for this as I am, brother? What do you think? How are the finals going to go?
2: All right, man, it's going to be Spurs all the way. I'm just going on one take you say. You said the person who guarded Wimby the most is OG Anunoby? That was your – you think
1: – No, he saw that person? Amongst people that have guarded Wimby for at least 100 okay. possessions, the person he has tallied the least amount of points against is OG Anunoby.
2: Okay, okay. Was it a hurt OG or the healthy OG? Because the OG hurt right now. So that's not going to help you right now.
1: He's not hurt. He's ready to go.
2: Okay. All right. Well, I feel like this. I hope your Knicks give up a puncher's chance. But I'm saying Spurs in four, and it might go five, but it's not. It's more than Wimby. They got Stephen Castle to deal with, and they got Dylan Harper, and then they got De'Aaron Fox. It's too many weapons on the Spurs team to deal with an up and down Knicks team because y'all like living down Brunson. Y'all have nobody other than Brunson and Cat to go through to get points. So when it comes down to that, the Spurs got too many weapons. It's too many weapons to score.
1: Come on, come on, Johnny, come on.
2: I'm serious. Am I wrong, Pat? Who else besides Brunson and Cat to score? You can allow to get 10 points.
1: OG Anunoby has averaged like 20 points per game in these playoffs. Mikal Bridges is shooting like 80% from the field in the last 11 games. Johnny, you're a Knicks hater, and I appreciate you, Johnny. We've gone back and forth a long time. You're a Knicks hater.
2: I am. I agree with you. Yeah, have a nice one.
1: Appreciate the time as always, brother. I can't wait. I know we're going to talk many times throughout this final, so appreciate your time. Thank you for calling. But Johnny's a Knicks hater. I want to finish with some hot or cold because Combs and Monty planned something here. So Combs, what's up? Last hot or cold here. What do we got for us?
3: Johnny is the man. Johnny's my favorite caller of all time, by the way. The Spurs are sweeping. I love it.
1: Yeah.
3: Look, I don't know if you've seen this, but Monty can pull it up real quick. We got about a minute left here. The ACS challenge system is being tested in the minor leagues. It is the automated check swing system. So when an umpire behind home plate is calling a check swing, they have the check swing system that will determine whether or not a batter actually swung at a pitch. Now, if you're watching here, it goes off of a 45-degree angle out of the batter's box. And if the bat doesn't contact that 45-degree angle, it is not considered a check swing. And batters can actually challenge this like they do balls and strikes. Hot or cold, this will be an MLB by next season.
1: No, cold. I mean, maybe it should. It seems like it's probably pretty foolproof. Then again, I did see ABI did the Yankees post game over the weekend, and they just blatantly got one wrong against the A's. Yes. And then the umpire, they didn't show it on the screen, and the umpire was like, no, it's confirmed. So I don't think next year, maybe in a couple of years, but I mean, it's crazy. We can now do when you put ACS in the hot or cold rundown, I was like, did he make a typo? I almost actually changed it to ABS. So, wow, automated check swings. What do you? We only have 10 seconds, so actually that's all we have time for, Combs. Well, I appreciate you showing me that. All right, fun show. Thanks to everybody who was a guest. Thanks to Brandon Combs, producer. Thanks to VP Michael Montgomery, a.k.a. Monty. Thanks to my co-host Brad. Thanks to everybody else. Denton Day is coming up next. I'm Pat Boyle. We'll see you tomorrow. Ben,
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1: Now, the latest forecast from the WSBT Weather Center.
6: Skies tonight will remain clear, and that will allow temperatures to dip into the upper 40s and low 50s by Tuesday morning. Tuesday starts cool, but with lots of sunshine, we warm into the upper 70s and low 80s by the afternoon. Gradually, our temperatures continue to warm this week, but it remains dry until the weekend. I'm WSBT 22 meteorologist Lynette Grant.
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0: All right, we got our producer, Ben Strober, hanging out in Washington, D.C., my neck of the woods. Well, we're not actually in D.C. together, but my neck of the woods. What we got, Ben? Okay, we do not have Ben. We're dealing with tech issues, which is classic. We love tech issues to end the show. So we will effort Ben to get him up here to see what he has to put the show to bed. Ben's a great Wizards podcaster. He's in D.C. I did see something. AJ DeBonsta was on with Gilbert Arenas, and they were talking about the number. AJ DeBonsta has famously worn number 3 throughout high school and college. And he was making the joke that, like, hey, if I get drafted by the Wizards, Trae Young, he got to give me number 3. I don't know how I feel about that. You know, because on one instance, if you're drafting DeBonsta number 1 overall, that is your guy. That's the future of your franchise. You are drafting him with the first overall pick. The expectation is that he is going to be your guy. But I do believe, in the general, rookie respecting the veteran element to things. But where this gets tricky is that, like, Trae Young doesn't really have a lot of cachet here in D.C. He's played in a few games. He's got ejected. He actually got ejected before he played in a game, which I thought was awesome. That's probably his best moment so far in D.C. All right, we got Ben now. So, Ben, let's put the show to bed here. What do you have for us?
1: All right, so you know how the Guinness World Book of Records keeps track of literally everything?
0: Everything, yeah.
1: I think I found the dumbest world record to ever exist, and somebody got it recently.
0: Oh, okay. How recent?
1: I think it was last week. Oh. A story via the New York Post. A man from Idaho balanced a running chainsaw on his chin for over 4.5 minutes in front of his youth soccer team that he was coaching.
0: That math checks out. There's a lot of details in the story that I would still like. I could paint a little bit of the picture. If you were going to tell me, hey, guess the state in which a guy is going to balance a chainsaw for a world record in front of a youth soccer team, it wouldn't have been, what do you say, Iowa, was it, or Idaho?
1: Idaho.
0: Idaho wouldn't have been my first guess. Florida would have been my first guess. But I eventually would have gotten to Idaho. That seems like Idaho kind of behavior. Granted, I don't know anything about Idaho.
1: I've got more context that makes sense, though, of why this man would do this.
0: Okay.
1: David Rush, he's been on America's Got Talent. He holds the most current Guinness World Records with over 350 in the world right now. And this was just another one he checked off the list. I think he just finds whatever he can thinks he can beat and does it.
0: What is this guy completing side quests like it's a video game? He wants to beat the Xbox game by doing as many weird and wonky things. Like, what has he said no to? If he says yes to, hey, I want the world record for balancing a chainsaw on my face. What is he saying
1: no to? Do you want to hear what his safety measures were?
0: What were
1: people hovering over where it was plugged in? So the second they saw the chainsaw fall, they could unplug it. I don't know if there'd actually be enough time for them to stop it before it did irreversible damage to his face, but that was his plan.
0: I was going to say, are they aware in, I think we're on in Idaho, so if you are listening to us in Idaho, we appreciate you. But are you guys aware in Idaho that pulling the plug on something does not bring it to a screeching halt? Like the blades would still be rotating. So while that is a good, in theory, good practice because you stop the power, that's still rotating. You're not doing a whole lot there.
1: Yeah, I think he'd be cooked.
0: Yeah, if God's going to strike you down that way, he's striking you down whether that thing's plugged in or not, if we're being honest with ourselves. So I appreciate the safety precautions, but like, ugh. Also, the funny thing about Guinness Book of World Records is that you have to have somebody like physically on site to verify it. I think it might have to be multiple people too, which means multiple people had to drive to the middle of nowhere, Idaho, where they were going to watch a man balance a chainsaw on his face. And that's like their normal day of work.
1: Well, then, thankfully, he said he has no desire to ever do it again. So that's good for him, I guess.
0: I mean, I would hope not. I'm not going to yuck anybody's yum, but if you do that once and think, you know, round two would be awesome, you're a psychopath. That's going to do it for the show. Big thanks to Mike out in Culver City doing a great job running it, and our guy Ben Strober doing a great job producing the show. I am back tomorrow. Lynette Willingham returns on Wednesday. It'll be he and Josh on Wednesday, but I am back in the saddle tomorrow. Enjoy the rest of your Tuesday. I will see you later tonight.
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21: Skies tonight will remain clear, and that will allow temperatures to dip into the upper 40s and low 50s by Tuesday morning. Tuesday starts cool, but with lots of sunshine, we warm into the upper 70s and low 80s by the afternoon. Gradually, our temperatures continue to warm this week, but it remains dry until the weekend. I'm WSBT 22 meteorologist Lynette Grant.
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11: Skies tonight will remain clear, and that will allow temperatures to dip into the upper 40s and low 50s by Tuesday morning. Tuesday starts cool, but with lots of sunshine, we warm into the upper 70s and low 80s by the afternoon. Gradually, our temperatures continue to warm this week, but it remains dry until the weekend. I'm WSBT 22 meteorologist Lynette Grant.
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9: Mostly sunny skies today. Nice and quiet overall. We're going to end up around 80 this afternoon. We continue with light winds. Clear skies tonight. Lows drop down to 53 for the overnight low. And then for tomorrow, mostly sunny. Just a little bit warmer with a high of 83. We'll be in the mid-80s on Thursday, and our next chance of rain shows up on Friday. I'm WSBT 22 Chief Meteorologist Carrie Pujol.
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13: The Seattle Mariners won their seventh straight game, a 10-inning decision over the Mets 3-2. Arizona hit 3 home runs in a 4-1 win over the Dodgers. Detroit hit 5 homers and won 10-9 at Tampa Bay. It was Milwaukee 16-2 over the Giants. Miami ended a 5-game losing streak with its 7-3 victory at Washington. Kansas City had lost 6 straight but won at Cincinnati 9-2. Wins for Texas and Colorado. The L.A. Rams acquired defensive end Myles Garrett from the Browns for pass rusher Jared Verse and 3 draft choices, including a first rounder next year. The Patriots traded for wide receiver A.J. Brown from the Eagles for first and fifth rounders. The NHL Stanley Cup final starts Tuesday night. Vancouver's new head coach is Manny Malhotra, promoted from the AHL. And the Women's College World Series finals will have Texas against Texas Tech. I'm Steve DeSager.
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16: 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Here's Brady Quinn, LeVar Arrington, and Jonas Knox.

0: paid off. Somebody paid him. I wish I would have seen it. Sounds like it was entertaining.
1: Oh, PKs are great. I mean, some people are, hate it because they're like, why don't we play, you know, 2 hours of soccer that it comes down to this, you know? It's like, well, I don't know. Obviously, the other way when you kept playing wasn't working. No one was winning that way. Right. You got to end it at some point. You know, it's like, yeah. I don't make the rules, but I also understand that, like, the old-fashioned way, playing out the game, that was taking too long, all right?
2: And some of the extra time they add on, yeah, like with the extra time, the, what is it, an extra 30 minutes after the game. Like, there's plenty of
1: yeah,
2: time.
1: They played for literally 2 hours.
2: Yeah. Well, it is two pros and a cup of Joe here on Fox Sports Radio. LeVar Arrington, Brady Quinn, Jonas Knox with you. We'll have the usuals coming up later on. We got, in case you missed it, we're going to have a special FSR IR Hour 2 of the program. The great Pete Prisco is going to stop by. We've got the leftovers. All of it is yours here on this Tuesday 3-hour extravaganza. Up next, though, finally, it's done. We'll tell you what that is right here on FSR.
1: I want to be honest with you about something. 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
16: 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Fly ball, left center field. Simpson, Mullins back and gone! Wow, did that ball carry? Dylan Dingler with number 12. Two-run shot, and the Tigers take a 4-0 lead in the third.
17: Audio from the Tigers Radio Network. Dylan Dingler hit 2 of Detroit's season-high 5 home runs. Riley Green was a triple shy of the cycle. The Tigers stopped a 4-game skid by holding out the Tampa Bay Rays 10-9. Dingler had 4 hits and drove in 4 runs. Kerry Carpenter also went deep and finished with 3 hits and 2 RBIs. Green was 3-for-4 with a walk and 3 RBIs. At 23-38, the Tigers avoided falling 17 games under 500. The most games under 500 for a team rebounding to make the playoffs was 16 by the 1914 Boston Braves, according to the Eli Sports Bureau. Tristan Gray hit a grand slam in the fourth inning. The Minnesota Twins added 4 more runs in the fifth on the way to a 9-4 win over the Chicago White Sox. The Twins snapped a 5-game losing streak. The White Sox had their 5-game winning streak halted. Miguel Vargas homered twice for the White Sox. He had a pair of 2-run shots in the third and ninth innings, finishing 3-for-5 with 4 RBIs. The Chicago Cubs were off last night. They look to stop their 6-game home losing streak with a win tonight against the Athletics as that series starts tonight. The South Bend Cubs begin a 7-game series against the Quad Cities River Bandits tonight. Coverage starts at 7:10 on Sports Radio WSBT. The Tampa Bay Lightning acquired the rights to forward prospect Jack Pridham in a trade with the Chicago Blackhawks. The 20-year-old Pridham was selected by Chicago in the third round of the 2024 draft. Tampa Bay said Pridham had committed to play NCAA hockey next season. The school expected to be announced in the coming days. The Blackhawks receive a third-round selection in the 2027 draft.
18: Mostly sunny skies today. Temperatures getting up right around 80 this afternoon. We continue with very light winds. I'm Chief Meteorologist Carrie Pujol.
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0: at some point, you know. Maybe not now, but...
1: Oh, it is God. Two pros and a cup of Joe, Fox Sports Radio. LeVar Arrington, no. Brady Quinn, Jonas Knox with you. Coming up top of next hour, a little over 10 minutes from now, reunited, and it feels so good. We'll tell you who we're talking about in the NFL coming up here again, top of next hour here on FSR. By the way, be sure to check out our YouTube channel for the show. 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Again, that's Two Pros FSR. 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
2: Sometimes you can't get to everything in the world of sports or entertainment. Good thing the guys are here to bring you in case you missed it.
1: You know, I was going to discuss Steph Curry's decision to join Li Ning. That's his next shoe endorsement. He signed a 10-year deal. It's a Chinese company. So he is joining
3: them.
1: You
3: were the one telling me about this company.
1: Yeah.
3: Like, you know all about Li Ning.
1: Yeah, and it's... quality shoes. Apparently, Jimmy Butler had them, Dwayne Wade had them, and he tried them on, and he was blown away by the comfort, so he's inked a 10-year deal.
4: Yeah, that's what he was blown away by?
1: I guess, yeah. Just the comfort.
4: The comfort of my bank account.
1: All the other stuff to come along with it.
4: All them M's connected to that comfort.
1: We're going to do a deep dive on that, and then all of a sudden, during the break... in case I miss this, apparently there's a term called booty do that LeVar was putting me up on game on.
5: What?
1: Okay.
6: What?
1: LeVar, can you explain?
4: Do y'all not know what a booty do is?
1: Brady,
6: what?
1: Brady, are you familiar with booty do?
3: Do I know what a booty do?
1: Yeah.
3: Yeah, I know what a booty do.
4: Oh, God. Not what a booty do. A booty do.
3: A booty do.
1: Can you explain it, please?
3: Are you asking me to explain it?
1: No, yeah, I'm asking LeVar. LeVar,
4: you explain it, Q. I bet
3: no,
4: you
3: no,
4: got
3: I'm not
4: it
3: explaining
1: no, do not. No, you can't AI it. You gotta actually.
4: I bet you it comes up on AI. It's a real term. It's a real term. It's a booty do is when the front part of you goes out further than your booty do.
3: Yeah, your stomach. Now, there's other phrases that or vernacular that I've had other people use.
4: Some people use fupa.
3: I'm not going
4: like
3: to say
4: the lower part, the fupa.
3: I don't want to say it.
4: But the booty do is different. Like the booty do is like when you got that tire in the front instead of you got that dump truck in the back.
1: Lorraine, have you ever heard of a booty do?
5: I have never heard it called that, but I know. Yeah. I know what you're saying now.
4: It's a real term. It's not unique.
1: Oh my God!
4: It's funny. I'm tickled how it amused you
1: because you were explaining to me. I was like, "Booty do." I don't.
4: Like,
1: I don't.
4: Do you know what a booty do
5: that's
4: is?
5: That's quite a nickname for it.
1: He broke it down so simply, and I couldn't help myself. I was like, I got to talk about this. I don't know.
4: Yeah, booty do's, but, man. You don't want a booty do.
1: Congrats, Steph. We are!
5: Everyone's beautiful.
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15: Two blockbuster NFL trades yesterday, one expected, one not. The Cleveland Browns traded two-time NFL Defensive Player of the Year Myles Garrett to the Los Angeles Rams for two-time Pro Bowl pass rusher Jared Verse and multiple draft picks. The trade also marks a homecoming for Verse, who was born in Dayton, Ohio. The Philadelphia Eagles agreed Monday to trade star wide receiver A.J. Brown to the Patriots for a first-round draft pick in 2028 and a 2027 fifth-round pick. That fifth-round selection will be the better of New England's two picks in that round of next year's draft. The trade, which has been discussed and anticipated across the NFL for months, reunites Brown and Patriots coach Mike Vrabel. Indiana's chances of becoming the new home of the Chicago Bears look more realistic. Illinois lawmakers adjourned their session Monday morning, passing a $55.9 billion budget, but failed to pass a bill aimed at keeping the Bears from leaving the state. The heart of a new bill drafted Sunday is to have a publicly owned stadium like Soldier Field and similar to what's being offered in Hammond. The Bears would be required to finance the construction of the stadium on their own, then turn it over to a stadium authority, which would lease the stadium, making it exempt from property taxes. According to NBC Chicago, the Illinois Senate voted to approve the modified bill, but the House did not take up a vote. There's no clarification if a special session will be called for Illinois lawmakers. Indianapolis Colts quarterback Daniel Jones was cleared to participate in 7-on-7 drills Monday, marking yet another significant step in his comeback from a torn right Achilles tendon. Jones has been throwing throughout Indy's offseason team activities, which began in April. The Colts continue to believe Jones is on schedule, perhaps even slightly ahead of schedule in his recovery, and remain hopeful he'll start the September 13th season opener against Baltimore. The depth chart behind Jones remains clouded, though. Anthony Richardson and Riley Leonard are competing to be Jones' backup. They continue to share the snaps with Indy's starting offense while Jones sits out.
16: Mostly sunny skies today. Temperatures getting up right around 80 this afternoon. We continue with very light winds. I'm Chief Meteorologist Carrie.
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3: Former Notre Dame running back Jadarian Price cashed in with his first NFL contract with the Seattle Seahawks. On Friday, Price, the number 32 overall pick in the 2026 NFL draft, officially signed a four-year, $16.7 million deal with an $8.6 million signing bonus. His backfield teammate with the Irish last season, Jeremiah Love, signed a four-year, $53 million deal with a $35 million signing bonus with the Arizona Cardinals on May 8th. The fate of Texas Tech quarterback Brendan Sorsby's college eligibility will be decided in the near future after a two-hour meeting in Lubbock County District Court on Monday. Attorneys for Sorsby are seeking a temporary injunction permitting him to play in 2026 after the NCAA ruled him ineligible and denied his request for reinstatement after he placed thousands of bets on college and pro sports, including on his own team, during his career. Sorsby wagered approximately $90,000 over 4 years and continued to gamble on professional sports this year after transferring from Cincinnati to Texas Tech. He placed at least 40 bets involving Indiana football, totaling more than $1,400, while he was a quarterback for the Hoosiers in 2022 and 2023. NCAA rules state that student-athletes wagering on their own team face permanent loss of eligibility. Sorsby also placed at least 50 bets on Indiana men's basketball and approximately 300 bets on college football games during his 2 years at Indiana. The Stanley Cup Final begins tonight with the Vegas Golden Knights and Carolina Hurricanes. Puck drop at 8 p.m. on ABC. The Tampa Bay Lightning acquired the rights to forward prospect Jack Pridham in a trade with the Chicago Blackhawks. The 20-year-old Pridham was selected by Chicago in the third round of the 2024 draft. Tampa Bay said Pridham had committed to play NCAA hockey next season. The school expected to be announced in the coming days. The Blackhawks receive a third-round selection in the 2027 draft.
4: Mostly sunny skies today. Temperatures getting up right around 80 this afternoon. We continue with very light winds. I'm Chief Meteorologist Carrie Pujol.
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0: Two Pros and a Cup of Joe, Fox Sports Radio, LeVar Arrington, Brady Quinn, Jonas Knox with you here. Coming up top of next hour, a little over 10 minutes from now, the great Pete Prisco is going to stop by. We got some questions for Pete. I'm going to ask him about Russell Wilson joining the CBS family. That'll be yours here coming up, again, a little over 10 minutes from now. Before we get to our FSR IR, though, I want to remind you to check out our YouTube channel for the show. 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Again, that's Two Pros FSR. 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
0: Dad, who's got it? Who got butchered? Who got in trouble? Who had pizza for the first time in like a month and a half and it didn't sit well? Who had a problem?
2: That sounds like you, Jonas.
0: Oh, man. It was delicious, but yeah, it had been a while, and apparently you got to work up an immunity to it or work up some sort of some strength to deal with that.
3: What do you mean, Jonas?
0: I don't know. It just, yeah, the next day was a little rough.
4: Are you lactose intolerant?
0: No, I don't think so. I don't think I am, but maybe. I don't know.
3: I don't think it would have took the next day if you were lactose intolerant.
4: Yeah, it's pretty quick.
0: Oh, it happens that fast?
3: It happens pretty quick, man.
0: Really?
3: Oh, yeah. Oh, yeah.
4: Like just a milky laxative.
0: Okay.
3: Oh.
0: All right. Yeah, well.
3: That's what you're, yeah. Yep.
0: Yeah, so that's that was really the only issue I had.
3: Okay.
0: From my understanding.
3: Nice.
0: So, what about you guys?
3: I got posted up while I was laying down in bed. Like, you know, like Trish was a big man when she played basketball. She posted me up trying to get comfortable, and my back is tweaked. Like, I got a tweaked back right now.
0: Really?
3: And I don't want to tell her because I don't want her to be upset. But, yeah, she backed up, and it was like a violent backup, like a scooch back to get comfortable, and it hit me in my back, and it, like, I feel like I got whiplash. On God.
2: Damn.
3: Yeah. Like, she jolted my back. So now I'm in pain.
2: Lorena, I know you've got to have something.
3: There you go.
4: My butt got grabbed by a random man who walked past me when I was taking my suitcase to my car.
3: No.
4: Yeah.
3: Did you see who?
4: And I thought it was my friend I was with, and then I turned around and he was like 50 feet behind me and didn't see anything. So. Yeah.
3: So you don't even know. Somebody got a free fill.
4: Yeah. It was so fast. It was so fast. It happened so fast. There was a whole bunch of
3: people. Was it a rub or was it a squeeze?
4: No, it was a full-on squeeze of the backside booty cheek. Like, I don't even know how he did it so fast. I was so shocked. Shocked.
3: Dang.
2: Was it just the cheek?
4: Just the cheek?
3: What else would he have gotten a hold of, Brady?
2: Well, maybe he tried to get some crack action.
0: Golly.
4: I mean, it's worth a shot.
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15: The MLBPA had long been anticipating a salary cap proposal from Major League Baseball's owners, but their lead negotiator, Bruce Meyer, believes what MLB ultimately proposed was even worse, a clear sign of the distance between the two sides just 6 months before the current collective bargaining agreement expires. The MLBPA proposed an economic plan designed to get players closer to their true value at all levels and reward and incentivize competition. It included increases to the minimum salary, an expansion of the pre-arbitration bonus pool, and a higher luxury tax threshold, as well as increased revenue sharing and a competitive integrity tax applying to teams that fail to meet minimum payroll marks. On Thursday, MLB proposed a strict cap and floor system that calls for a 50-50 revenue split with players and would begin with a range between $171.2 million and $245.3 million in 2027. With amateur signing bonuses making up part of the player's portion, among other elements, the union argues that overall compensation would decrease with a salary cap. Indiana's chances of becoming the new home of the Chicago Bears look more realistic. Illinois lawmakers adjourned their session Monday morning, passing a $55.9 billion budget, but failed to pass a bill aimed at keeping the Bears from leaving the state. The heart of a new bill drafted Sunday is to have a publicly owned stadium like Soldier Field and similar to what's being offered in Hammond. The Bears would be required to finance the construction of the stadium on their own, then turn it over to a stadium authority, which would lease the stadium, making it exempt from property taxes. According to NBC Chicago, the Illinois Senate voted to approve the modified bill, but the House did not take up a vote. There's no clarification if a special session will be called for Illinois lawmakers.
4: Mostly sunny skies today. High temperatures getting up around 80 degrees. We'll continue with very light wind. We drop to 53 tonight, so cool and kind of refreshing still in the overnight hours. And then we're looking at the low 80s, around 83 with sun tomorrow. I'm Chief Meteorologist Gary Pujo.
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1: Not the Z-Tabarichis you guys wore.
0: Get him on X at Prisco CBS, senior NFL columnist for CBS Sports, CBS Sports HQ analyst, and our good buddy every Tuesday morning. Thanks, Pete. We'll do it again next week.
1: All right, guys. Take care.
2: All right.
0: Man, I thought for sure he had a landline. Because how did it sound like you could hear him hang up like it was a landline a few weeks ago?
3: Yeah, he also is the type that like would still have a landline, you know? You know, the type of guy, and you know who this is, John. It's like they would have an old truck that they're just trying to run till the wheels fall off on it. Even though they could afford a newer truck, they just keep driving the same old truck.
0: Wow. Of all the things you've ever said, that hurt. Okay. That hurt. Because listen, my truck's celebrating 20 years, man. 20 years old officially this month. And just past 400,000 miles, maybe a little bit of celebration and not so much criticism would go a long way on this show, I would think. But to each their own, if that's how we want to play this game. We're going to play a fun little game coming up next year on the show, all right? We're going to take a quarterback, and we're going to put him up against a coach. Nobody's thought to do this except for us, and it's happening next year on FSR.
3: I want to be honest with you about something. When M-Drive first came to me, I said no. Not because I doubted it. 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
18: The fate of Texas Tech quarterback Brendan Sorsby's college eligibility will be decided in the near future after a two-hour meeting in Lubbock County District Court on Monday. Attorneys for Sorsby are seeking a temporary injunction permitting him to play in 2026 after the NCAA ruled him ineligible and denied his request for reinstatement after he placed thousands of bets on college and pro sports, including on his own team, during his career. Sorsby wagered approximately $90,000 over 4 years and continued to gamble on professional sports this year after transferring from Cincinnati to Texas Tech. He placed at least 40 bets involving Indiana football, totaling more than $1,400, while he was a quarterback for the Hoosiers in 2022 and 2023. NCAA rules state that student-athletes wagering on their own team face permanent loss of eligibility. Sorsby also placed at least 50 bets on Indiana men's basketball and approximately 300 bets on college football games during his 2 years at Indiana.
19: Remains very low. Fly ball, left center field. Simpson, Mullins, back, and gone! Wow, did that ball carry! Dylan Dingler with number 12. Two-run shot, and the Tigers take a 4-0 lead in the third.
18: Audio from the Tigers Radio Network. Dylan Dingler hit two of Detroit's season-high 5 home runs. Riley Green was a triple shy of the cycle. The Tigers stopped a 4-game skid by holding off the Tampa Bay Rays 10-9. Tristan Gray hit a grand slam in the fourth inning. The Minnesota Twins added 4 more runs in the fifth on the way to a 9-4 win over the Chicago White Sox. The Chicago Cubs were off last night. They look to stop their 6-game home losing streak with a win tonight in their series opener against the Athletics. The South Bend Cubs are on the road, beginning a 7-game road trip against the Quad Cities River Bandits. 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
20: Mostly sunny skies today. Temperatures getting up right around 80 this afternoon. We continue with very light winds. I'm Chief Meteorologist Carrie Pujol.
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0: 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He scores! A buzzer beater!
1: 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She puts up a three. It misses! 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
20: Now, the latest forecast from the WSBT Weather Center.
21: Mostly sunny skies today. Nice and quiet overall. We're going to end up around 80 this afternoon. We continue with light wind.

clear skies tonight. Lows drop down to 53 for the overnight low. And then for tomorrow, mostly sunny, just a little bit warmer with a high of 83. We'll be in the mid 80s on Thursday, and our next chance of rain shows up on Friday. I'm WSBT 22 Chief Meteorologist Carrie Pujo.

0: 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Right, Todd? 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
13: Now, the latest forecast from the WSBT Weather Center.
14: Mostly sunny skies today. Nice and quiet overall. We're going to end up around 80 this afternoon. We continue with light winds. Clear skies tonight. Lows drop down to 53 for the overnight low. And then for tomorrow, mostly sunny. Just a little bit warmer with a high of 83. We'll be in the mid-80s on Thursday, and our next chance of rain shows up on Friday. I'm WSBT 22 Chief Meteorologist Carrie Pujol.
1: Prior to the commercial break, I told you I was 6'3", now I'm 6'2", and everybody guessed my weight. I'm 6'2", 218. 6'2", 218. Playing weight was 6'3", 175. Nobody wanted any part of that. I just got this, that apparently there are two people who are telling me how much they weigh, but they're lying about it. Dylan, how much did you say you weighed? 235?
15: And I stand by that, Dan.
1: Well, you're sitting right now. So 245 is what you weighed in at. Okay. Marvin, you said you weighed 232?
16: 231.
1: We've got you at 239.
16: But I weighed myself this morning, and it said 231.
1: Mm, okay.
15: And I weighed myself the other day, and I was down to 234, and then I was back up to 238, and then I've been pretty

0: 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She puts up a three. It misses, and the Fighting Irish are headed to the Elite Eight.
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7: Now, the latest forecast from the WSBT Weather Center.
8: Skies will be mostly sunny the rest of this afternoon with highs near 80 degrees. For tonight, we're mostly clear with a low of 53. Mostly sunny on Wednesday with highs in the lower 80s. And as we get to Thursday, we'll see a mix of clouds and sun with a high of 85. Partly sunny with a chance of a few showers and storms mainly late on Friday. Highs will make it to 86. I'm WSBT 22 meteorologist Abby Wepler.

0: Since 2009, eight different pitchers have thrown at least one pitch of 104 miles per hour or faster. Now, the Brewers have Jacob Mizorowski, who's, you know, routinely throwing at least 101, 102. The fastest pitches thrown since 2009, Ben Joyce of the Angels, 105.5. Aroldis Chapman, he had 105.1. He did it in 2024 and then 14 years earlier. Jordan Hicks threw 105 twice in 2018, and then Aroldis Chapman at 105 in 2016. I don't know how fast you can throw a baseball. Like, there has to be, is there a limit? Is there a max? Because we can look at the golf ball technology in golf, and they're hitting it further, but that is in large part due to the golf ball, there is technology, but these guys know how to maximize their swing. Is there a limit to how far you can hit a baseball? Is there a limit to how fast you can throw a baseball? Is there a limit to how high you can jump? How fast you can run? I don't know. I just, at some point you go, I think we're going to top out here. I think. Yes, Dylan.
1: Yeah, but I think it's just each generation.

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11: Hello, I'm Ozempic.
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10: Skies will become mostly clear tonight as lows drop to 52. For Tuesday, we're mostly sunny with a high of 80 degrees. Remaining mostly sunny on our Wednesday as highs make it to 83. And for Thursday, we'll see a mix of clouds and sun with a high of 85. Partly sunny with a 30% chance of showers and storms developing on Friday as highs make it to 86. I'm WSBT 22 meteorologist Abby Wepler.
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12: Skies will become mostly clear tonight as lows drop to 52. For Tuesday, we're mostly sunny with a high of 80 degrees. Remaining mostly sunny on our Wednesday as highs make it to 83. And for Thursday, we'll see a mix of clouds and sun with a high of 85. Partly sunny with a 30% chance of showers and storms developing on Friday as highs make it to 86. I'm WSBT 22 meteorologist Abby Wepler.
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1: 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What's your beef? Tell you what, I'm getting a kick out of all the chess takes, actually. I wanted to ask Ben if he played very much chess. I don't play. I know how to play, but I don't play. And don't play very well. Can't say that I watch a lot of it, but I like the lore. I like the lore, and I'm liking some of the takes and some of the reaction. We'll get to that. But new topic, really quickly. So, like I said before, there is no mystery as to why Myles Garrett is currently on the Rams. Unlike the A.J. Brown situation, nobody is asking, why is Myles Garrett a Ram? We know why. We know why he's a Ram. He's a Ram because the Browns suck. He's a Ram because Les Snead is always all in, and he hates draft picks.
2: All in.
1: Oh, one more thing. Myles Garrett is a Ram because the Browns wasted the last 4 years and $230 million guaranteed on the creep, Deshaun Watson. Let's be so clear about that, because that is a big part of this. The Browns took a giant, insane swing on a creep, and it completely backfired, which means Cleveland wasted 4 years of the prime of arguably the best player in the NFL. I mean, it almost feels like a crime against football. Over the last 4 years, how's this for data? Myles Garrett had 67 sacks in 66 games. He won two DPOYs. He finished top five in DPOY voting all 4 years. He was good for a sack a game for 4 years in a row, and he only missed two games in those 4 years.
2: Take that for data.
1: Meanwhile, in those same 4 years, Deshaun Watson started 19 games and won 9 of them. And actually, 19 sounds like a lot, doesn't it? It doesn't feel like that guy was on the field for 19 games or 19 times as a Brown. Probably because when he was on the field, he didn't do anything while he was out there. And yet, despite... Name one thing that he did that was memorable. Oh, wait. That's what I thought. Other than shredding his Achilles, name one thing that happened that he did while he was on the field as a member of the Browns that was memorable. And yet, despite all that, Deshaun Watson is still on that team, and Myles Garrett is gone. Not only that, Deshaun Watson is clearly going to be the starting quarterback of the Browns once again this year. Obviously, right? And not only that, the guy who traded for Watson in the first place, the guy responsible for that absolute catastrophe, is the same guy that just traded Myles Garrett. Imagine being the guy to do both those things. I mean, that is a hell of a legacy, Andrew Berry. That is a hell of a legacy that you're building for yourself. The guy who threw the creep, the worst contract ever, after making the worst trade ever, is also the same guy who just traded the second best Cleveland Browns player ever in the middle of his prime, fresh off setting the single season sack record. I mean, it is amazing that the same guy has been allowed to do that much damage. It's almost like there's no plan in Cleveland. Hey, but don't take it from me. Take it from the guy we're talking about. He said as much. He somehow thought it was a good idea to explain trading his franchise icon by saying this.
3: I'd like to sit here and say it was some grand master plan, but it really wasn't. What it did do is, honestly, probably because of a lot that was reported, that is what originally caused LA to reach out and check in, and we said, hey, look, he wasn't available. To their credit, they were really, really persistent, and then really things kind of picked up after the draft.
1: Oh, there is, quote, no grand master plan. Barry's like, look, I was never looking to trade Garrett. It's just because of what was reported, the Rams started calling. Oh, so it's what was reported. That's how that came to be. Yeah, I didn't want to trade this guy. I was never looking to trade this guy. Don't look at me. It's just what was reported. And then the Rams picked up on what was reported, and they just kept calling. And then Les would not stop calling. This was never my grand master plan, quote unquote. Don't look at me. Don't blame me. I never wanted to trade this guy. Hey, Barry. Wrong answer.
3: Grand master plan.
1: You don't like. No, dude, you got to own this. You traded Myles Garrett, period. What's next? Are you going to tell us that you were never looking to trade for Deshaun either? Were you never looking to give the creep the biggest guaranteed contract ever? Creep. Is that also not part of your grand master plan? Do you want us to believe that true too? Because nobody's buying that either. Barry actually started his press conference by saying he didn't have this press conference on his bingo card for this spring. I mean, what do you even mean by that? Because you also say you've been in contact with the Rams about this very thing for months. But announcing that the trade was not on your bingo card. How can it be both those things? How could you be blindsided by something that you were in the know on, along with the Rams, for months? But it wasn't on your bingo card or part of your master plan. Talk out of your ass much.
3: Grand master plan.
1: My dude, who do you think is believing any of this? Like, I fully understand why Barry would want to distance himself from this trade. But there's no distancing yourself from being the GM who traded Myles Garrett. I'm not saying you're Nico Harrison. I'm just saying, own it. Own it. Barry's acting like this was somebody else's plan or somebody else's idea, that he had nothing to do with it. He just showed up one day and it's like, oh, somebody traded Myles Garrett. No, dude, you did. Of course you're looking to trade Myles Garrett. Of course this is part of the master plan. This is why it happened. That's why the negotiation with the Rams did not end after the first phone call. Just stop right there. All right, this was not part of any grand master plan. If the plan was never to trade this guy, you would have told anybody who called up, the plan is we're not trading this guy. And then you would have stuck with the plan because, quote, that was the grand master plan. We're not trading this guy.
3: Some grand master
1: plan. How about when you restructured his contract? That was also a tell to the world that we're open for business. I mean, listen to this guy. Man, at least own it. At least own it. He knows, like we know that Miles never wanted to be the next Joe Thomas. Miles was never interested in being a Hall of Famer, an all-time great, with no team success to show for it. The guy was open about this. What do you mean? We never planned on this. We knew all along that Myles Garrett was not going to stand for this. He'd already asked for a trade, and you gave him more money, and that kept him happy for like 5 minutes, or five more wins, and then he'd had enough. And here's something else that Barry knows but won't admit. The Browns aren't winning bleep this year because they still don't have a quarterback, which brings us back to the original point about the trade and the contract for the creep. If they had the dude, their dude, their QB1 in-house, they would be trying to win with Myles Garrett. They would not have traded Myles Garrett. They don't have that quarterback. So now they have to go find that quarterback, and that's why they got rid of Garrett. They can't have that guy and be crap again and have that guy around. So move him out now. If Watson or Shador or Alvey, no offense, if any of these dudes were it, that trade doesn't happen. But they've got the worst quarterback room in the NFL. So that's why that trade happened, in large part. But Barry knows he still has no quarterback. He knows he was about to waste another year of Myles Garrett prime. And he couldn't do that. And because of that. He knew he was running out of time to maximize the return for trading him. As great as he is, he probably will not ever have more value than he does right now because he's coming off a historic year and he's 30 and who knows what's going forward. So his value is at an all-time high right now. He's got to move him because you can't keep him. You're not playing for anything. So you know what Barry did? He hatched a grandmaster plan.
3: Some grandmaster plan.
1: And he put announce Miles Garrett trade as the center space on his bingo card. And we get how and why it happened. So just stop telling us you had no idea that this was going to happen when this absolutely was your plan and it had to happen. Just own it. Stop treating the fans and the rest of us like we're idiots.
2: Andrew.
1: And own that you were the guy that traded for the creep, guaranteed him all that jack, and were the same guy that traded Miles Garrett. And stop acting like Miles Garrett traded himself. Stop acting like you had nothing to do with it. Stop acting like you had no idea how that happened. It's crazy, man. Like, I came to work, and I sat down at my desk, and I found out when I looked online that Miles Garrett had been traded. I don't know how it happened. I didn't think I'd wake up this morning and find out that our second best player ever got traded. How did that happen without my knowledge? Man, stop. Look at the bright side, dude. Given that you did those two things, you traded for the creep, you guaranteed all that money to the creep, and you traded Miles Garrett. Here's the bright side. You did those two things, and you still have a job. I mean, like, dude, you must be unfireable. Good work if you can get it. My man, not only are you a survivor, you're bulletproof. Talk about Teflon, man. You could run a tank into this guy and the tank would bounce off him. No matter how hard you try to wreck that organization, they keep you around to puke up cap whenever you show up before the press. Man, must be nice, dude. Hey, man, all it takes is one person to like you. Somebody obviously likes you because you made both those moves and you are still gainfully employed. Just stop acting like you had nothing to do with those moves. Stop acting like you have no idea how Miles Garrett got traded. Guy can't trade himself. Let's see. Let me check the Andrew Berry bingo card. Ah, lunch with a monkey. Missed the playoffs. Detail matters.
2: Andrew.
1: Bench Alvin? Is that on there?
4: Tough, but it's tougher when you're stupid.
1: Lunch with a monkey. Be a great place to work. Extend Deshaun Cosby. Are you seeing the bingo card? Continually raising the bar.
4: Great bread with me, and I figured, what the hell? Let's go out.
1: Be legendary like Shador.
4: Yeah.
1: That is a great bingo card. Well played. Well played. All right, hour number three coming up. Do not go anywhere. But you know what you do? Get on the phone, hit me up. 1-800-636-8686. You're in the jungle. I am Jim Rome. Third hour next.
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14: We are a day away from the NBA Finals beginning in San Antonio. Knicks center Mitchell Robinson will need to wear a brace on his broken pinky finger if he's to play in the series. That's according to ESPN, who reports that Robinson intends to play, but the team must still clear him for game action. Report also added that Robinson suffered the pinky injury at his home and not at the team's practice facilities. Tonight, game one of the Stanley Cup Final, Vegas Golden Knights at the Carolina Hurricanes. Face off from Raleigh coming up at 8 o'clock Eastern Time. Browns GM Andrew Berry told reporters today they wouldn't have traded Myles Garrett to the Rams if Jared Verse wasn't included in the deal. A.J. Brown revealing today he's going to wear number one because, well, out of respect for Julian Edelman, who previously wore number 11 in New England. So Brown's got a new number at his new home. Seahawks and defensive end Derek Hall have agreed to terms on a three-year, $42 million extension. Men's second seed Alexander Zverev is onto the semis at the French Open with a straight sets win.
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18: 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Now, the latest forecast from the WSBT Weather Center.
34: Skies will become mostly clear tonight as lows drop to 52. For Tuesday, we're mostly sunny with a high of 80 degrees. Remaining mostly sunny on our Wednesday as highs make it to 83. And for Thursday, we'll see a mix of clouds and sun with a high of 85. Partly sunny with a 30% chance of showers and storms developing on Friday as highs make it to 86. I'm WSBT 22 meteorologist Abby Wepler.
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14: Miami canceled a game at Notre Dame and the ACC let them so that they could play a home game against Florida A&M. 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
36: They're probably still looking for an opponent. 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
0: Welcome to the show. Glad to have you with us on this beautiful Tuesday. I'm Sean Stiers. Jesse Stiers is here. We are both wearing our spectacles here today as we get set for a full-fledged, full-bore, two-hour show here tonight. We've got, it's luxurious this week. After all these short shows we've had the last couple of weeks, we have four full two-hour shows this week. Friday, we are going to be just 1 hour because we found out today the South Bend Cubs are going to be playing a doubleheader, so they are going to start a bit earlier than usual on Friday. So that's what the rest of the week looks like. How are you today, Jesse Stiers?
35: It's a beautiful day out here in Cleveland. Sunny, 70 degrees. It's like not sweating weather, but you can still go outside. I plan to take the dogs on a nice walk after we get done with the show tonight, but can't complain. A little bit of busy of a day at work, but, you know, we're here now.
0: We are here, and we're here to talk some Notre Dame football. We're also going to talk a Notre Dame opponent today, kind of a little summer series kind of thing. Syracuse is on the docket today. Old friend of the show, Brian Higgins, will join us at 5:30-ish to talk some Syracuse. We'll get an update on Steve Angeli, what's going on with him. Syracuse was pretty good when Steve Angeli was playing last year. After he got hurt, not so much, I have to say, if you remember what happened. They were 3-1 with Angeli playing. The only loss was to Tennessee. Of course, they knocked off Clemson, and then he got hurt during that Clemson game, and they lost every game the rest of the way. Yes, Tommy, it'll be live. Not that it matters, because it's not like even when I have people on live, you know, people ask questions or anything like that in the YouTube chat. But it is going to be a live guest today. No pre-recording with Brian Higgins. DC Irishman says he just wanted to say it was great to meet me being Sean, in the DC Metro system. He said he was sad he missed the shout out live yesterday, but he was listening, got to hear it riding into the Metro this morning. Boom! Thank you very much, Justin. Great to meet you as well. Great to have you in here live. Maybe he's riding the Metro system right now, underground, under D.C. Great weather in D.C. last week. I guess it was pretty rainy before I was in D.C., and then we brought some nice weather in last week. So, there it is. All right, topic du jour today, villainy. Villainy in college football. I've been thinking about this for a while. Is Notre Dame kind of back to being a full-fledged villain right now after they sort of dabbled for a time being a feel-good story under Marcus Freeman? You know, he took them to the national championship, felt like all the vibes were pretty good. But then, you know, with everything that happened at the end of last season, it felt like things really ignited and kind of blew up. I'm curious to see what you think about this, Jesse, and what Notre Dame fans think about this as well.
35: Yeah, I think that really what this boils down to is, you know, Marcus Freeman and Notre Dame. I believe that they're two kind of separate conversations. I think Marcus Freeman is the hero, but Notre Dame is ultimately becoming a villain again. I don't know if they're quite there yet, but they are on a fast track to becoming a villain.
0: I feel that way again because, you know, again, Notre Dame has long been one of the most polarizing teams in college football for a long time. It really, like the polarization, we've talked about this before. You've got the New York Yankees. You've got the Dallas Cowboys. You've got the Los Angeles Lakers. I think that that's probably the NBA team, and you could probably make that any, you know, like that's just traditionally. Again, you could probably make that any team LeBron James plays for becomes even more polarizing. But those three teams, you know, in terms of the big three professional sports, and then in college football, it's Notre Dame. They've kind of always fit that bill. I would agree with that, Sean. Celtics probably interchangeable with the Los Angeles Lakers because, you know, like back in the heyday of Magic and Bird, I was much more on the Lakers side, and I was not a Bird guy. I was not a McHale guy. I was not a Parrish guy or Danny Ainge. He just, you know, annoyed you and got under your skin. So I was very Boston Celtics, and I think the Celtics probably fit that bill as well. But Notre Dame definitely is the polarizing team. Can you think of another team as polarizing as Notre Dame in college football, Jess?
35: I mean, it used to be Alabama, but I think that Ohio State is really – you know, become polarizing. But the thing that makes Notre Dame's villain status a bit different from the Alabamas or the Ohio States is people root against Notre Dame because really primarily their brand is enormous. Their fan base is national, coast to coast. The media attention always feels, you know, disproportionate, just like you were talking about with like the Cowboys, the Yankees, the Celtics, the Lakers of the world. And I think most importantly, the school carries kind of this perception of excellence or exceptionalism, basically, at the end of the day. Notre Dame thinks it's Notre Dame because of the standard that they've set for themselves.
0: You think you're better than me? You know, like that whole.
35: So like when Notre Dame is good, you know, the neutrals kind of enjoy the story. But when Notre Dame's a legit national championship threat, that's when many of the neutrals start to root against Notre Dame.
0: Things turn again. Yeah, that's right. I mean, to me, it's like things are just that much more interesting when Notre Dame football is good. Yeah, I mean, you know, I think you can make the case that college football is more interesting when the Miami Hurricanes are good as well. And when they're both good at the same time, you literally had head-to-head and arguments based on that last year. I think that helped. But a lot of this, a lot of, you know, what has soured kind of came from that. Because, you know, but to your point, they are a national brand with fan bases on both coasts as well as the Midwest, and Notre Dame is, by especially the haters, is assumed to have all these advantages, you know, like we heard Dabo Sweeney talking about it, because of independence and the TV contract, the 1 foot in, 1 foot out with the ACC. And then you throw in the fact that they're the only college football team with their own movie, you know, for that matter, Rudy, along with polarizing coaches of the past, like Charlie Weiss and Brian Kelly. And Brian Kelly definitely didn't help anything. Charlie Weiss didn't help anything with the decided schematic advantage that everyone liked to throw in his face and use against him. And they still bring up from time to time, 20 plus years later. But pretty much forever, you either love Notre Dame or you hate Notre Dame. There's just no in between. But then Marcus Freeman comes along. And, you know, he's this coach with this fresh personality, that aura that we haven't seen before at Notre Dame, especially in this century. You throw in the fact that he's got the chiseled chin and the, you know, like the magazine cover smile and all that stuff. He's literally doing magazine photo shoots. It's like, what's not to like about Marcus Freeman? Not a lot. You know, he's killing it in recruiting. He's had some early stumbles on the field, but then he takes Notre Dame on a miraculous run to the national championship game. And it felt like even the Notre Dame haters had a hard time hating the Irish at that point. And, you know, you heard a lot of them say as much. And Notre Dame kind of rode that feel-good wave for, you know, the better part of 9 or 10 months. But then it all just blew up with all the back and forth with Miami and the ACC in November at the end of the regular season and the weekly college football playoff rankings. And, you know, if you were predisposed not to like Notre Dame, you dug in even harder and you just lobbed the volleys at them. And then they opt out of a meaningless bowl game. Pete Bavakwa goes on his, does his press conference and goes on his media tour. And then you throw in the misconceptions by a lot of people about, you know, what happened with USC. And it just feels like it's full throat all over again. A lot more anti-Notre Dame stuff right now than ever.
35: Yeah, it's just crazy because imagine had Notre Dame made the playoffs. I think that they would be considered more of a villain because people would have said they got special treatment. Miami deserved to be in over them. Why did Notre Dame make it when they lost head to head? So, you know, I know everything that kind of came after Notre Dame not making the playoff and everything that's gone on with USC since the offseason. But I really think if Notre Dame made the playoff, we'd be having an even deeper, you know, conversation about this. But it's a tough spot to be in because of, like you said, when Marcus Freeman came to Notre Dame and they were, you know, they weren't average, they were above average, but they weren't where they are right now. They were 9-10 wins a season, okay, I like Marcus Freeman. He's easy to root for. Even when they made their run to the national championship, it was like, oh, look at Notre Dame. They're kind of overachieving. They're knocking down some big opponents, and they're led by someone like Marcus Freeman, who is so likable. So, you know, Marcus Freeman, in my eyes, is still the hero at the end of the day.
0: And I think, and obviously in all Notre Dame fans' eyes, right? Like, I don't think it, you know, I don't think Notre Dame fans are going to say, yeah, we're villains. Marcus Freeman's a villain by any means.
35: Yeah. And so, you know, under Marcus Freeman, I think Notre Dame initially became one of college football's easiest brands to kind of cheer for because of how prominent they were, but the success wasn't necessarily there at the highest level. Freeman is young, charismatic, you know, widely respected. He's the opposite of Brian Kelly, really, if you want to, you know, kind of
0: so
35: sum
0: many
35: it up
0: ways.
35: On
0: yeah.
35: Where Brian Kelly left and where Marcus Freeman entered. But then Notre Dame started recruiting at a high level. They started making deep playoff runs. They started winning big postseason games. They're reasserting themselves on that national level. And so I think it's putting a lot of fans in a tough spot, or not fans, because what I consider fans are people that root for Notre Dame. I think it puts the bipartisan fans in a tough spot because Marcus Freeman is so easy to root for, so easy to like. He's a great coach. He did that interview with Josh Pate. You know, even Josh Pate was like, you know, I came away, I think, with a different opinion on Marcus Freeman. But then there's still the tradition side of Notre Dame, and the Notre Dame from the 90s and from the 80s and maybe a little bit there in the early 2000s when Brady Quinn was still here. And so now we're seeing the teeter-totter kind of shift back the other way. And it makes it hard because it's like, well, I like Marcus Freeman and the way the program is run, mm-hmm. but I don't want to see Notre Dame win a national championship.
0: And I think that that's kind of it. Marcus Freeman has at least put some polish on the Notre Dame for a lot of the haters. Facilitate says the media sensationalism from last season's playoff controversy is by no means representative of college football fans. To an extent.
35: I kind of disagree.
0: And that's what I say. I mean, how do you separate real life from Twitter? You know, because like my Twitter feed, you know, I see so much back and forth between Notre Dame fans and fans of other teams going on. You know, like anytime a Notre Dame fan tries to put any kind of, you know, positive spin or whatever on anything, again, Twitter is not real life. I get that. But people who are actually on Twitter, you know, they're fans as well. And you definitely see a ton of venom directed at them toward Notre Dame in that app.
35: So here's, I think, the best way to put it. When an opportunity arises, like the controversy that happened last season with the college football playoff, with USC, with, you know, not being in a conference, I don't think people outwardly are going to talk bad about Notre Dame, but when an opportunity comes, everyone comes out of the woodwork and loves to kick Notre Dame when they're down or when there's an opportunity to kick Notre Dame. Does that make sense?
0: Yeah. Yeah.
35: Like no one's outwardly looking for you know, ways to take shots at Notre Dame, an opportunity arises, everyone's going to get their jabs and their hooks and their haymakers in when the opportunity presents.
0: Slow-hanging fruit.
35: I think that's the best way to sum it up.
0: Slow-hanging fruit, absolutely. And I think that between, you know, again, like the hornet's nest was kind of kicked when Notre Dame opted out of the bowl game. That's what really rankled so many feathers. You know, again, you think you're better than this. You know, it's like you're opting out of the bowl game. Again, it's not Notre Dame's obligation to entertain America in a meaningless bowl game. Plenty of people would have wanted to see him play in that bowl game, but it's not Notre Dame's obligation to accept the invitation to that bowl game. They, you know, like they got an ACC spot, and I think as we talked about a couple of weeks ago, Notre Dame opting out actually made things better for ACC coaches. But again, like remember like what kind of, you know, between the USC stuff, it's been what, 3 weeks ago now, between the USC stuff and then the ACC meetings beginning and the reports about anonymous coaches and athletic directors being mad at Notre Dame and all that kind of stuff. You know, like, again, like there's been a lot flying around over the last few weeks directed at Notre Dame. Now it's died down, obviously, more recently. But like Tommy says, Pete Bavakwa doesn't show the backbone and willingness to be a villain. Like, he doesn't necessarily have to, because, again, I think that when he did that press conference and then, you know, the media tour along with it, when he's on all these different shows, I think that people were like, okay, you know, like, you really want to keep going down this road? That, you know, that stirred a lot of people up and tick people off. So even if Pete Bavanco was not trying to play the villain, he became a villain, I think, in a lot of eyes, just by trying to defend what Notre Dame was doing. And, in, you know, specifically, a lot of people were really upset about him being mad at the ACC when really so many people from the outside view the ACC as being this, you know, big helping hand, some kind of savior for Notre Dame. When obviously, if you ask most Notre Dame fans, like, they're tired of the ACC, or at least a good portion of Notre Dame fans are.
35: Yeah, I mean, the biggest misconception about the whole arrangement is that the ACC is doing everything for Notre Dame, rather than Notre Dame is also doing, you know, a good bit for the ACC. But that's how every deal should work. Both sides should come out of the arrangement feeling like they've won, and that's how it's been. But recently it feels like everyone has an opinion that the ACC is doing way more for Notre Dame than Notre Dame is doing for the ACC. But those people have a lack of knowledge of the agreement that's kind of in place. And the sacrifices are the things that Notre Dame is giving up, you know, as a part of the deal as well.
0: David in the chat says, I wear that national hatred toward Notre Dame as a badge of honor. We're extremely relevant, much better than the alternative. And I think that that's the view that most Notre Dame fans would have, like, the, you know, like, the they hate us because they ain't us thing, or, you know, whatever. I think that that's the, you know, really the only way I think you can look at it. And this, as Bear says in the chat, independence. This is obviously becoming a much bigger talking point all the time, because as soon as Notre Dame was left out of the playoff last year, what'd you hear? Well, if you were in a conference, you would have made the playoff. You need to join a conference. And, you know, with all the stuff going back to the, you know, the comments from anonymous ACC coaches and athletic directors a couple of weeks ago, first thing, of course, people did, again, knock that low-hanging fruit, started talking about Notre Dame needs to join the Big Ten. They need to join a conference. They need to be all in. I mean, that sticks in the craw of just about everybody out there, because obviously the masses are going to the big conferences and everyone thinks that you need to be in a conference. I mean, you know, again, really, Notre Dame just needs to continue to hold out, because in another year or two, whenever it happens, the college football playoff is going to expand again. The only question is it going to go to 16 or is it going to go to 24? Either one of those helps Notre Dame's case and helps protect Notre Dame's independence, especially if it goes to 24. But really, that's all Notre Dame needs to do, is continue to hold out right now. When the playoff expands, they're going to get even more benefit, and, you know, it helps their case to remain independent, especially if they get rid of those conference championship games. You take away the biggest argument

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1: Notre Dame still needs the ACC to fill most of its schedule,
2: predominantly. Especially right now, in this interim period where we're waiting to see if the playoff is going to expand.
1: Right. And so, I get there being frustration, but what ultimate thing could Bivakwa do that would have fixed everything in that moment? I don't know what that is, but I think long term there's definitely going to be some sort of solution. And as the playoff expands, it becomes less and less relevant because it's just going to become a pool of teams that are playing against each other, and ultimately 24 of them qualified to play at the end of season tournament.
2: Exactly. Sean Stewart in the chat says, like Brian Driscoll says, what rule are they breaking by being independent? And that's what benefit does it serve for Notre Dame not Notre Dame not to be independent? What does it help? So now Notre Dame is in a conference, and so in everybody else's mind, you're playing by the same rules, I guess, as everybody else. But again, what does it actually serve? Look at Miami. They didn't win Miami wasn't even in their conference championship game last year. Nobody argued about them being in the college football playoff, right? Nobody was pounding the table for Duke, who actually won the playoff game that they had. So what difference did it make if you were in a conference or not? There are only four Power Four teams who win their conference championship game. And last year, only three of them got into the college football playoff. Everybody else came from a non-Power Four conference, was not a Power Four conference champion. So what difference does it make if Notre Dame is independent or not? There's really no argument for it. What it actually helps.
1: Yeah, it doesn't, especially when Miami got in. And, even in the current playoff system, like you said, maximum four out of the 12 teams are going to get in because they won, their conference championship. And not even, all of them made it last year. And so the fact that, independence comes into play, it doesn't really matter. And ultimately, I've said this before, if you won a lottery for $10 million, would you rather keep the $10 million for yourself or split it 10 different ways and only take home $1 million? Everyone's going to say that they'd rather have the $10 million.
2: That's exactly right. And, fans don't think about it that way, but those athletic directors know it. They know the advantage that Notre Dame has by doing that, but they're also willing to sign up for the guarantee of the big check, of the consistent money by being in a conference. But it's just insane. Notre Dame and Ohio State played for the national championship, and Notre Dame took home almost 10 times more money at the end of the college football playoff than what Ohio State took home, the actual national champion, because all of that revenue that Ohio State and the other Big Ten teams made was split amongst the rest of the teams in the conference. But of course, what makes up for it for those Big Ten teams is they have the much bigger TV contract, so they're guaranteed, more consistent money from that. Brian NY in the chat says, Power Four powerhouses won't schedule Notre Dame anymore. Too risky, and likely won't allow the mids to schedule us either. Again, the playoff expands to 24. That takes away this. It's much more likely that the powerhouses are going to schedule Notre Dame. What has them scared right now is you've got a 12-team playoff. We were talking about the Texas situation on yesterday's show. If the playoffs expand, that's going to, again, it does nothing but help Notre Dame in its ability to schedule going forward.
1: Yeah, everyone's concern is what Lincoln Riley did. You can't take a loss in the middle of the season to a team that you're going to lose to, or you've historically lost to, every season outside of two out of the last 10 years.
2: Tommy says they'll just argue they shouldn't schedule big games due to seeding. You don't know that. What all of these conferences are talking about right now is they want to continue to schedule these big games because of the revenue that they generate.

0: So, like, could that happen? Sure. But we'll see once the playoffs expand. So, I mean, there's a lot of things that could happen. But as of right now, USC backed out because of where the playoff format is right now. There's a greater chance that that USC is going to be back on the schedule if the college football playoffs expand. There's a greater chance that Texas stays on if the college football playoffs expand. Tommy says people are great at moving goals. So, I mean, if that happens, then that forces Notre Dame's hand. If these big schools really do stop scheduling Notre Dame, then that's what ultimately, you know, plays a part in pushing Notre Dame toward a conference, is if they're forced into that situation because they can't schedule these games with other, you know, with Power Four schools. But as of right now, everybody still wants to play. I won't say everybody. A lot of teams still want to play Notre Dame because of the revenue that it generates. They know that Notre Dame is going to sell tickets, and they know that they can put that in the premium tier and charge 3 to 4 times for those tickets when Notre Dame comes to town compared to your average game.
1: Yeah, and I mean, I think the scenario that you're talking about is less likely to happen than the expanded college football playoff. And if there's an expanded college football playoff, what the requirements or the standard is going to be is you're going to play quality opponents every week, and Notre Dame's always going to be a quality opponent. And then I think at that point too, if we do expand, I think the parameters of conferences are going to become weaker and weaker as well. And so I just, you know, is there a likelihood that that happens, that teams, you know, stop scheduling Notre Dame? Sure. But I think that the chances of expansion in the college football playoff are more likely to happen than, you know, teams basically forcing Notre Dame's hand.
0: All right. We're going to take a break with that. Brian Higgins is going to join us here in just a couple of minutes, the host of the 315 with Brian Higgins on his YouTube channel. We're going to talk a little Syracuse, get an update on Steve Angeli, see how things are going up there in Syracuse land. Of course, the team that Notre Dame ends the regular season with Thanksgiving weekend. That's going to be a little bit different trip to Syracuse, New York, compared to the West Coast, like Notre Dame has been accustomed to for the last 2.5 decades or so. Brian Higgins, coming up next on Weekday Sports Beat with IrishBreakdown.com.
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21: Skies will become mostly clear tonight as lows drop to 52. For Tuesday, we're mostly sunny with a high of 80 degrees. Remaining mostly sunny on our Wednesday as highs make it to 83. And for Thursday, we'll see a mix of clouds and sun with a high of 85. Partly sunny with a 30% chance of showers and storms developing on Friday as highs make it to 86. I'm WSBT 22 meteorologist Abby Wepler.
0: Continue with Weekday Sports Beat with IrishBreakdown.com and the smiling face, if you're watching on the YouTube channel right now, that you see at the other end is the one and only Brian Higgins. He covers Syracuse football, basketball, lacrosse, a lot of other things as well, Syracuse related. He's the host of the 315 with Brian Higgins on his YouTube channel. How you doing today, my friend? It's been a while.
22: It's been a minute, Sean. Always great to hear from you. No questions we'll be taking about that LAC semifinal game. We're trying to put that one in the past. That got a little sideways there late. Notre Dame's a hell of a team there.
0: It did.
22: Am I looking to hear that? Were you guys talking, is Notre Dame a college football villain?
0: We are. We are.
22: Is that a question?
0: That See?
22: Like,
0: see,
22: what?
0: Perspective, right? I think you'd have a hard. I think you sort of have a hard time convincing some Notre Dame people of that.
22: Yeah,
0: but you know,
22: like Yankees fans don't think they're the villain. Duke basketball fans don't think they're the villain. And Cowboys fans don't think they're the villain.
0: Right?
22: You guys are all the villain. That's the way. Syracuse lacrosse fans are the villain in lacrosse due to the years of history. It's the way it works. It's fun when you're winning. But you know, you never like to think of yourself in that role, but embrace it. That's how it goes.
0: That's what I say. And good call on Duke, by the way. I didn't think about, cause I used some of those other examples you were talking about in other sports. Duke basketball, obviously top of the villain list. You might put UConn up there these days, you know, the way things
22: are
0: going
22: gonna
0: over there.
22: I mean, you're not going to twist a Syracuse guy's arm to put UConn on the villain list. I'm with you there.
0: Well, let me ask you this, though, because we were talking, obviously Syracuse is part of the ACC. The reason Notre Dame and Syracuse have played the last couple years, and really for the last, going on 13 years, I guess, is because of that ACC arrangement. You sit there as a part of, you know, the bigger ACC at large. Do you think if Syracuse were given the chance to schedule a 12-year home-and-home with Notre Dame the way Clemson did about this time last year, do you think Syracuse would take that?
22: I think you'd be stupid not to, right? I mean, that's, you know, especially in this era where revenue is highly important. Like, when Notre Dame shows up, you're going to sell your building, right? Like that's money in your pocket. Like Syracuse's football seasons, as we've known, there's been some highlights, but there's been an awful lot of bleh.
0: Yeah.
22: And very, like the years when it's bleh on Thanksgiving Saturday and you have a home game, like you could roll a tumbleweed through the place. I don't know what Syracuse is going to do this year. This season could go, I'm sure we'll get into it.
0: This season
22: could go in eight million different directions. I have no idea. What I'm certain of is that Notre Dame game is going to be sold out on Thanksgiving, regardless of what Syracuse is doing. And, you know, you'd prefer it to go better than last year, but you can't. If Notre Dame said, hey, do you want to play every year? And you said no, that just proves you're not willing to be serious about big time college football.
0: I mean, that's how it feels to me. It feels like there are still a lot of schools who would jump on that. Now, obviously, yeah. You know, they're going to be. You know, we've seen high profile like USC doesn't want that right now. And I think that, you know, like there's talk about Texas potentially pulling out. But everyone's going to have their own agendas that they're trying to protect. But at the end of the day, you know, Pete Bavakwa talked about this when you know, I don't know how much you said you heard some of what we were talking about. You might not have gotten on when we were talking about when he did the press conference after Notre Dame opted out of the bowl and. And those kind of, but you know, he talked about the fact that when Notre Dame goes on the road in the ACC, most of those games sell out. I think it's 90% of those games sell out, and not only do they sell out, but schools are also putting Notre Dame in that premium tier ticket tier, and that makes schools a lot of money when Notre Dame comes to town.
22: Well, and especially now when it's rev share, it's NIL, it's all the stuff. You have to do. It's all about the money right now. I mean, what did we just see? Was that today, last night, when that Momcilovich kid ends up going to Kentucky for basketball? And the
0: right.
22: Reported number is $6 million. Like, if Notre Dame showing up is going to put money in your pocket, you have to say yes. But at the same time, like, you can't do what Syracuse did last year. Like, that
0: I mean...
22: That was the most embarrassing game I've ever seen of Syracuse football. Obviously, there was extenuating circumstances.
0: Sure.
22: But at least, you know, give it a go, right? Like, don't do that. Like, if you're going to do that, then eh. But if you're gonna have a real game, you know, when Notre Dame came to the Dome a few years ago, Notre Dame won convincingly. But, you know, the buildup to that, it was a good buildup. Garrett Schrader kind of got hurt as the game progressed. And, you know, they were a little bit off kilter because of it. But there was, like, that was a fun lead-in. This past year, the season was going horribly. It was not a fun lead-in. But, like, hey, it's fun when Notre Dame's on the football schedule because of the villain thing, right? That's why it's fun.
0: Yeah.
22: It's fun because, like, you as Syracuse fans or whomever, you envision your team as the good guy. Well, if the other team has the black hat, let's go. That's fun.
0: Ride with it. That's right. And, I mean, let's be honest. One, I don't think anyone saw 70-7. Coming, and two, there's no place to go but up if you're Syracuse.
22: God, you hope. I mean, 21-0 before Notre Dame had the ball was, I mean, it was so bad, it was compelling. The problem was, in order to get to my post-game show, then we had like three more hours. I'm like, well, the interesting part's done. Can we?
0: Well, but, you know, again, it's like, you know, like going back to the whole black hat and the villain thing, like, there were plenty of people who weren't watching that game who right. All they did was look at the box score afterwards and cherry picked, oh, well, Notre Dame, you know, couldn't even throw for 100 yards. It's like, well, as you said, there were three touchdown scores scored before C.J. Carr even took a snap.
22: Yeah, like if Notre Dame wanted to, and that, like, Marcus Freeman was being nice. If Notre Dame wanted, they literally could have scored 100 in that game if they kept their foot on the gas the whole game. And I don't think that's hyperbole. That game could have been 100-0 if they felt like it. They were being friendly to stop at 70. So
0: I agree.
22: Thank you, coach. Like a tip of the cap to a cap of you to ease off and only drop 70 in the game.
0: Thanks for the mercy. He's Brian Higgins covering Syracuse for the 315 with Brian Higgins, his YouTube channel. Well, let's talk a little Steve Angeli, because when Steve Angeli was playing last year for Syracuse, things were actually going pretty well. They were 3-1 with Steve, of course, former Notre Dame guy, as the starting quarterback. Then he tears his Achilles against Clemson. So I guess for starters with that, do they expect him to be healthy for the opener this year? Is that kind of the expectation right now?
22: I think so. Like, there's videos out there of him doing stuff. He obviously has a big protective, like, sleeve or something on the calf and the leg. You know, in spring ball, now, obviously, that's now 2+ months ago at this point. You know, he was out there doing a little, but, like, his mobility in April was still clearly significantly compromised. So I think that's what we're going to find out. Honestly, it's the main question I have of training camp and the parts we're going to get a glimpse of. Like, does he look right just literally dropping back? You know, he's not like a scooting around quarterback to begin with, so it's not like he needs to be sprinting down the field. But, like, does he look right in the pocket just moving? And I think that's going to be the biggest question of August to get ready for the season. And then we'll see. Because last year, like, Steve came in. Like, you guys know the tale, you know, it loses the quarterback battle, spring transfer.
0: Sure.
22: Comes to Syracuse. You know, they made a show of a quarterback competition. It was clear as day quickly that he was going to be the quarterback over Ricky Collins, who has since transferred out. And first game, he was a little rough. Tennessee game, that was a big environment. He was a little rough young team. Second game, it was kind of okay. Third game, they got in this weird game against UConn. They're down. Third quarter, like, the light turned on and they got cooking. Next week against Clemson, they blew them off the field.
0: Yeah.
22: Like, they could not guard the passing game with Angeli. And then whatever it was, I think late third quarter, if memory serves, like, he goes down. You've never seen a more clear as day Achilles injury with how he's grabbing and everything that went down. And you just, like, you felt the lights turn off on the season. You had some hope because you had an LSU backup in Collins to come in. It became clear very quickly why Fran Brown went after Angeli in the spring, and that he knew what he had and he knew what he didn't had, and it just without a quarterback the rest of the season turned into a disaster. And I know Steve was so upset because, man, he wanted to play that game in South Bend, because that, like, I don't think out of any ill will, I think he just wanted to prove himself in his own stadium. So it's,
0: why wouldn't you?
22: Yeah, it's too bad that didn't happen. The good news, right, at least Notre Dame's Thanksgiving, so regardless of what Steve looks like in September, hopefully, you know, young body, right? Achilles, he'll be 14-ish months out by the Notre Dame game. Hopefully he's locked back in, buddy.
0: Well, they obviously had a lot of other injuries besides just Angeli, but what do you think those next 8 games look like if just Angeli is healthy and able to play?
22: Oh, I mean, it was a tough schedule last year. Like, they did play Miami in Miami. There was some, obviously, the Notre Dame game wasn't going to be easy just because Steve was there. It certainly wouldn't have been 70-7, but, you know, that was, you know, do you really think you're going into those places and winning those games? Probably not. You're 3-1, though, with a quarterback that's really starting to click. He was leading the country in passing through 4 games, like Kyle McCord had done the year before at that point. I think you're looking at a bowl game. Now, which is crazy to say, looking at how some of those scores went, but I have never seen, and we've seen some Syracuse seasons, Sean. I have never seen a season go as off the rails as that. Like, the Greg Robinson era going back 20 years was bad the entire time. There was no redeeming qualities about it. He beat Notre Dame in a game that still makes no sense.
0: I know.
22: But he won 10 games in 4 years. Nothing good happened, and it was bad all the time. The last 8 games of last year were worse than any of that. It was so non-competitive, and I'm hoping Fran Brown learned some lessons from it. I think I don't want to say they were tanking, because you're not tanking in college sports, but I think Fran had mentally turned the page on the season. He knew they couldn't accomplish the goals they wanted, and I think he was, you know, thinking recruiting and thinking, well, how are they going to get better? And it just let the season, you know, college football, you still need to develop guys, but you're getting crushed by so much. I don't know what they got out of it. So I'm hoping Fran took that to heart. I know he did with the quarterbacks, because he went in the portal and got some lower level guys that at least played. So, all right, if Steve can't go, you got some guys. You don't have nothing. But yeah, I think Steve healthy, you're sitting 6-6 at worst. It was a tough schedule, but that would not have happened.
0: If Angeli has to miss any time or, you know, whatever, like, do you feel like they're better off at, you know, with a quarterback depth chart than they were last year?
22: Yeah, which is random, because going back now a year and a half ago, so Kyle McCord has just the best passing season in Syracuse history by a wide margin. But the scenario that led to him coming from Ohio State, that's once in a lifetime. how that all worked out.
0: Mm-hmm.
22: So Fran goes in the portal. You know, they're in the mix. Obviously, McCord had a great year. You've got a lot of people to look at. They get Ricky Collins, who'd been a four-star guy. He's sitting on LSU's bench. Now, you look at the guys he was sitting behind, like, all right, he's sitting behind Jaden Daniels. So I can understand why he's not in the field. You think, all right, LSU's been churning these guys out. Garrett Nussmeier had decided to come back to school. He's not going to get on the field this year. So, okay. Now, Fran will talk up. Like, Fran's starting quarterback is the number two guy in the program, is the way he handles it. And we saw that all year with McCord, and it never wavered. Last year, we saw it, like, Ricky was the number two guy until the day he wasn't. Then Steve was the number two guy until the day he wasn't. Then Ricky was the number two guy again, and then it was clear he wasn't, and then they moved off it. So Fran will try to give his quarterback as much confidence as humanly possible. Collins didn't have it. He didn't have it. Now, play calling, whatever, they probably needed to change up the offense in some way. Just it didn't work. This year, you went and got a guy named Amari Odom from Kennesaw State. You might say Kennesaw State, whatever. He was a good quarterback at that level, and he started a lot of games. So at least I know this year that if Angeli's not right at the start or gets hurt again or something, the next guy up has at least played like a lot of college football.
0: Sure.
22: So I don't feel that if he gets tossed in there, you're all of a sudden going to get a complete meltdown. Like, he's not a freshman lacrosse player from Long Island that's starting in South Bend. Like, that's not happening this year. Like, lessons have been learned. Hopefully they don't need to be applied. Like, hopefully Steve starts all 12 games. That would be the best case scenario, obviously. But I think if he doesn't, I think they are better situated with experience behind him this year, certainly than last. Definitely than last.
0: What's the biggest non-Steve Angeli question that they have going into this year?
22: Man, Steve's almost every question I got going into this year. Like, Fran shook up his coaching staff last year. You know, like, everything worked in year one, right? You're 10-3.
0: Right.
22: McCord, like, it was, my God, Sean, it was so much fun. Like, that season, McCord was, like, I did shows with Kyle. He was phenomenal dealer, the total pro. Like, everything was great. And you beat Miami in the Dome on Thanksgiving Saturday to end the year. It was a fantastic season. Last year, you're 3-1. You beat Clemson. Like, it's their first ever win in Death Valley. You're like, wow, Fran's got it again. Like, he's doing it again. And then it all falls apart. Well, he technically didn't fire, but, you know, call it whatever you want. He moved off Elijah Robinson, his longtime friend, great recruiter as a defensive coordinator. He goes against Vince Karras from Toledo. So, you know, he's making moves outside his bubble. I like seeing that from Fran. He hires Juan Castillo as the O-line coach. The O-line was not great last year. Castillo was the Eagles' O-line coach in kind of like the McNabb era where they had some really good O-lines, and he's been kind of all over the place since then. So I think maybe that will help. It's not necessarily the personnel other than Angeli this year. I'm looking at, all right, what's the defensive scheme going to look like? Because it just didn't make a lot of sense to me the last few years scheme-wise. You had better talent 2 years ago, and they plugged some holes last year. It was iffy. And then the offensive line's been a mess for a few years. They've got Fran got a bunch of guys in the portal 2 years ago. He's recruited a bunch of guys. He clearly likes huge guys. I mean, these guys are massive guys. They're 6'6", 6'7", 320, 330. If Castillo can turn that into, can find five and turn that into something, I think, honestly, to me, that's the main thing. You got a shot. You got a shot if they can do that. If you can't, then you have a quarterback coming off an Achilles behind a porous offensive line. That worries me. if the line's good,
0: no,
22: like, you've seen Angeli, like, the ball's out quick.
0: Yeah.
22: Like, he's back, the ball's out. So they don't need to be studs. Like, just give them a couple seconds, ball's out, and then they'll figure it out.
0: Did he exceed your expectations when he was in those four games?
22: It's amazing. It was, what, three games and three quarters. He started off by, like, he looked bad in the Tennessee game. It was worrisome. Like, we're like, oh, so we had the one guy who wasn't good enough. They went and got the second guy, and he looked bad. And then you're like, well, it is Tennessee. It's in Atlanta. Okay. Then they played, I forget, they played their FCS game in week two, so it's whatever. But he didn't look great. Like, okay. Then the UConn game in week three, the first half, he didn't look great. I'm like, uh-oh, this is a problem. And then the second half, he turned it on. And then the Clemson game, he was magical. Like,
0: yeah.
22: He was phenomenal in the Clemson game. So I'd say in less than a month, he both far was below my expectations and then exceeded my expectations in the span of about 3.5 weeks. And then, you know, I thought after that Clemson, I mean, not after the game, he was clearly done for the year by then, but third quarter of that game, you're like, what? Wow. He may not be Kyle McCord, but he's pretty darn good. They got a shot to have another fun year. And then unfortunately, one misstep or whatever it was, non-contact Achilles, and there we
0: You mentioned that 10-3 in Fran Brown's first year. They win a bowl game and, you know, the whole thing. And you talked about how fun it was. And obviously a lot of people were fired up. Did he lose any supporters, any shine off him after the kind of, you know, what last year turned out to be?
22: Yeah, I mean, last year didn't help, right? Like, it was one of those things where Fran's a guy, he does some crazy stuff, right? Like, the winners get washed and, the you know, all the stuff that he did. When you're 10-3, that all works. That all plays. Last year, he noticeably toned that down as the season went along, with good reason. He knew what the deal was, so he was not saying anything boastful as the year went along. Yeah, I think some people turn as they do. It's year three here, and it's his third year ever as a head coach. I don't want to say this is a make or break year. That's way too far. But, all right, we've had one great, like, all-time great year and one all-time terrible year. This year feels just kind of like a bellwether. Like, where are we on the scale? Was the first year of the mirage? Was the second year of the mirage? I honestly don't know right now. We know Syracuse's history. Like, realistically, you know, 7-8 wins, and then you vacillate from there. Hi, Viv. Welcome, Viv, to your show.
0: Superstar in the house. Yeah.
22: Okay, Viv, I'll be right there. I don't know. I think this year is a pretty big bellwether year because we just don't know. I don't know what to believe after the first 2 years.
0: For those on listening on radio or podcast later, Brian's daughter just bounced into the room and brought Vivian, even more insight for us.
22: Yeah, Vivian has to go pee if anyone.
0: Oh, okay.
22: We gotta. Okay.
0: Oh, some all right. Brothers, say we got brothers done going. That's awesome.
22: Yeah. Like, see, there we go. All everyone in South Bend.
0: Everybody's emptied before dinner time. It sounds
22: there we
0: like.
22: Go.
0: So well, that's
22: glad
0: good news.
22: To see everyone's taking care of these things.
0: I wanted to throw this in here. Tommy in our chat said to ask you if you had flashbacks to the Pitt game.
22: Oh, man.
0: 2 years ago during the Notre Dame game.
22: That Pitt game, Tommy. Okay. Okay, Viv. The Pitt game, like, was the Pitt game was the most everything can go wrong, did go wrong game I've ever seen. And it, that was one where, like, I gained a lot of respect for McCord after it because we did a show on Tuesday. So that was a Thursday night game. He played literally the worst game of his life at any level. Like, he basically never had a bad game, like, to anything resembling that. And he showed up and answered every question, and then the next few weeks went out and played great. The Notre Dame game, like, the Pitt game was so shocking, but you knew the team was good. The Notre Dame game, and I said this at the time, I said this in the post-game show, the Notre Dame game, I've said, is the most embarrassing game in the history of Syracuse football.
0: I can imagine, yeah.
22: Like, you put a, like, the Pitt game, you played bad, and you had... You had three first half pick sixes that are all tipped. It was just weird stuff was happening. You went to Notre Dame with a freshman lacrosse player. And we're like, let's see what happens. And then the most predictable thing of all time happened. Like, it was so on NBC. Like, it's NBC. Like, you're in the spotlight and you did that. Like, you can't do that. Like, nobody expected him to win, but don't do that. Like, absolutely don't do that. So the Notre Dame game was 8 million times. 8 million times worse. Welcome back, Viv.
0: Before Viv gets your full attention takes your headphones from you. Jerry McNamara. I imagine everyone, like, it's amazing that his college career was 20 years ago. I imagine everyone's fired up there in Orange Land about that, though, huh?
22: Yeah, it's one of these things where obviously it didn't go well. Viv, I will be right back. I'm talking to Sean now. Jerry, the thing with Jerry is he's the most beloved player in the history of the program. Like, Carmelo has said it during the year that, hey, they like me, they love him. So it stunk for Red, he's an alum. It didn't go well. Obviously, like, we all know the deal. It didn't go well. But for Jerry, I think we're all really rooting for it to go well, Sean, because can you imagine if it doesn't go well? They're going to have

0: fire Jerry.
1: Oh my gosh.
0: Like, firing Red's one thing. I like Red. Red's a good dude. He wasn't the guy. Like, he wasn't the guy. And it became evident he wasn't going to be the guy. You had to make a change. Whatever happened, you end up with Jerry. I don't know if it's going to work or not. I think we saw in this portal season, NIL is such an important thing. They missed on a couple guys. Like, I know they really wanted that Alex Wilkins kid from Furman that ended up at Kentucky. Well, unfortunately, Syracuse doesn't have Kentucky money in NIL. So now Jerry's got maybe a roster that's maybe missing a piece or two. How does that compete in the ACC? But they did a welcome event for Jerry at like a building that, like, in the atrium-ish area to the dome. It's a new thing they built a couple years ago where it was basically, it was free, but you needed tickets. Multiple thousand people showed up.
1: Wow.
0: It was a Monday. It was like a Monday at 3. And multiple thousand people showed up.
1: Man.
0: Jerry still has that kind of pull. So I'll say this. I don't know if it's going to work or not. I love Jerry. Jerry's a better in-game coach than Red ever was. Red was always, like, when they're on staff together, Jerry was more the X's and O's. Red was more the recruiter. NIL obviously throws that all up in the air.
1: Mm-hmm.
0: If Jerry works, though, this is going to be the biggest win they could have because everyone loves that guy. If it doesn't work, it's going to be like the most depressing thing of all time because if they have to fire Jerry McNamara in 4 or 5 years from now, wow, that I can't even – I said this at the time. That's the risk. The risk is not hiring a guy that was 2 years at Siena. The risk is having to potentially fire the most beloved player in the history of your program.
1: Right.
0: That would be just brutal.
1: Right.
0: Just brutal. So we wish the best for him. He's a great dude. The crowds from Scranton, the buses from Scranton will be running back up north again, I'm sure, because his hometown emptied out every Syracuse game day for 4 years. Where everyone's rooting for him. I think he's put together an interesting roster this year that maybe is lacking a star. I think they got a lot of good players. We'll see if Melo's kid, Kyan, can turn into a great player this year. But Jerry winning, for one, obviously great for Syracuse, but the ACC needs it too. Like, the ACC needs Syracuse to get off the mat in basketball.
1: Yeah.
0: It's badly needed because, you know, even in the last few years, it's still one of the more high-profile programs in the league, and it's not good for the league to have them to have Syracuse struggling like they have for the last 5 years.
1: You're right. The league needs some juice, that's for sure. Orange juice, I guess. I didn't even mean to do that.
0: Vitamin C never heard of it.
1: That's right. Brian Higgins covering Syracuse, you know, regardless of the sport. You can check him out. He's, you know, I've seen him talking some lacrosse. He's been spitting some lacrosse at us. Of course, football, basketball as well on the YouTube channel, The 315 with Brian Higgins. It is not hard to find. Brian, appreciate it as always. Great stuff. Take care.
0: All right, Sean. Always great to chat.
1: All right, you too. That's Brian Higgins. Let's take a timeout. When we come back, hour number two, we'll get into some more Notre Dame football topics, rapid fire, coming up on Weekday Sports Beat with IrishBreakdown.com.
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3: Stanley Cup Final, Game 1 tonight in Raleigh, North Carolina, as the Carolina Hurricanes are home to the Vegas Golden Knights at 8 o'clock Eastern Time. NBA Finals start tomorrow in San Antonio. Knicks and Spurs. ESPN says Knicks center Mitchell Robinson expects to play in the game, but he'll need to wear a brace on his broken pinky finger. The report also says the Knicks must medically clear Robinson to go after he suffered the injury away from team facilities. Steph Curry's landmark deal with Chinese sportswear company Li Ning is worth $400 million over 10 years. The announcement of the 10-year deal took place yesterday. The financials coming today. The New England Patriots introduced their newest wide receiver, A.J. Brown. Brown revealed he's going to wear number 1 with the Patriots and not number 11 out of respect to Julian Edelman. Steelers and edge rusher Nick Herbig agreed to a 4-year, $100 million extension. Seahawks and defensive end Derek Hall, a 3-year extension with $42 million. I'm Dan Beyer.
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19: Now, the latest forecast from the WSBT Weather Center.
20: Skies will become mostly clear tonight as lows drop to 52. For Tuesday, we're mostly sunny with a high of 80 degrees. Remaining mostly sunny on our Wednesday as highs make it to 83. And for Thursday, we'll see a mix of clouds and sun with a high of 85. Partly sunny with a 30% chance of showers and storms developing on Friday as highs make it to 86. I'm WSBT 22 meteorologist Abby Wepler.
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21: Miami canceled a game at Notre Dame and the ACC let them so that they could play a home game against Florida A&M. 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
21: 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I'm Sean Stiers, Jesse Stiers is popping back in. Were you able to listen to any of the entertaining Brian Higgins while you were taking care of other business?
22: I caught the last five or so minutes. I was running around doing all kinds of stuff. I made the bed. I fed the dogs. I went to the bathroom, unloaded the dishwasher.
21: Uh-huh.
22: Got a million things done.
21: Got all the honeydews done while I was talking with Brian there. He's always great. I think Brian is probably, I think he's number two on the list of regulars on this show that we've had over the years. He's been around a while. A lot of great stuff with him. And he comes from a radio background like me. And again, he's the host of the 315 with Brian Higgins, his YouTube channel. So check him out if you follow Syracuse, or if you want to follow Syracuse leading up to the end of the season. He'll always have some great insights, and a very entertaining guy as well. Let's get into some rapid fire and some Notre Dame football topics. We've got a few of them here in hour number two of the show. Scale of 1 to 10. Little scheduling stuff has popped up here and there throughout this show. What's your confidence Notre Dame and USC play again by the year 2030?
22: I'm going to give this a solid 7 out of 10. And the reason why I'm so confident is that because I think the college football playoff is going to expand. And I think with expansion, that means certain teams are going to re-enter kind of the chat. And I think that there is already internal pressure and external pressure from, you know, USC alumni that this game needs to be played. And so at some point, I do think that this is going to be back. And I do think by 2030, we will see this rivalry kind of, you know, recourse and get back online. I think the biggest thing right now is just USC doesn't have a true identity under Lincoln Riley. They don't know who they are or what they want to be. They're just kind of moving with the crowd, AKA joining the Big Ten. And I think that at some point they'll kind of get their head back on their shoulders and realize, you know, what it means to be USC and the longstanding tradition that it had with Notre Dame and their rivalry.
21: By the way, you know, we talked a lot about, is Notre Dame a villain in the first hour of the show? Brian Higgins, you know, again, he came on and he's like, is there even any question about this? Why is this even a topic? Of course, Notre Dame is a villain. But we didn't get to give some of our other villains of college football. I think we'll save that for Friday's show when you and Vince and I are all together. We can go through our lists of who we think, you know, the big picture villains are in college football. Hint, somebody USC related is on my list. I don't think he was on your list. But the answer to this particular question, confidence Notre Dame and USC will be playing again by 2030, pretty mixed bag, and it's all over the place in the chat. Andre gives it a 4. Chris gives it a 5. Robin gives it a 7. Bobo gives it a 6. Chris follows that up with, I want regular season games. Playoff games don't count for me. Playoff games, they count to an extent, but I get what you're saying, because regular season is both sides coming to the agreement that we are better together than apart. Yes, that's absolutely right. And when I was on my trip with my old Army buddies last weekend in Washington, D.C., one of them is a USC fan, so we have a lot of fun with that, of course. But guess what? The one thing that we can agree on when it comes to Notre Dame USC stuff is he believes as well as a USC fan that USC needs to be playing Notre Dame, that there's no excuse for USC not playing Notre Dame.
22: Where did he place the blame, though, is the biggest question.
21: I think that he falls into some of the trap of, you know, Notre Dame could have played that game at the beginning of the season, but he does put more of it on USC. Like we brought up, you know, Petros Papadakis, and he definitely agrees with Petros that there is more reason to be mad at USC than there is to be mad at Notre Dame in this whole thing.
22: It's funny because when I was in Chicago, probably 6 weeks ago, no, 4 weeks ago at this point, I went to a Cubs game. I was at a bar. Me and my friends had already had a few beverages of choice, and we're upstairs at Sluggers hitting in the batting cages. And I see this guy wearing some USC gear. So I approached him and I said, you know, what are your thoughts? Just as someone who, you know, and I didn't come out as like a Notre Dame fan. I was like, oh, how do you feel about USC, you know, not playing Notre Dame anymore? And at the end, he's like, man, you know a lot about this. And I was like, yeah, I'm a Notre Dame fan. But anyways, he was kind of in that same boat. He was disappointed. He was kind of, you know, wants to believe the path that Lincoln Riley is leading them down, but ultimately kind of, you know, said that it's kind of USC's fault at the end of the day, but there was still blame being cast on Notre Dame, and largely because of what you said. Well, why can't we just play this game to open the season in Mexico, that like it was proposed? So it's just interesting to hear the different kind of, I guess, perceptions and takes from USC fans.
21: No, for sure. And I think my confidence is about a 6.5. You know, again, my feeling is if the playoff expands, and look, you know, Lincoln Riley said as much even before the series, I think, was officially over with. You know, he started talking about access to the playoffs and all that kind of stuff as, you know, one of his excuses for not playing this series anymore. And, you know, obviously USC pointed at the stipulation that Notre Dame is included, you know, in the playoff by being in the top 12. And that was something that came up as well. Like, that was something that, you know, my buddy Rick was not very happy about, was, you know, the provision about being in the top 12 that Notre Dame gets in if they're ranked in the top 12 and that kind of thing. But my feeling is if the college football playoff expands, there's a very good chance that Notre Dame and USC are playing by 2030. We don't know that they are going to expand. And we also don't know that USC isn't just going to pull the rug out from underneath this whole thing and, you know, and decide that they do want to move on and use their Big Ten schedules as an excuse. Even though, like, if you look at their future schedules as of right now, this year's schedule, I will give them the fact that this year's schedule is tough. And if Notre Dame had been on it, it would have been very tough. And the chances, I think, that USC was going to make the playoff would be all but non-existent, I think, if Notre Dame was still on the schedule. So they found their out. They got out for at least the next couple of years, if not 4 years. I'm in the 6.5 range. That's my confidence that Notre Dame and Southern Cal are playing again by 2030.
22: So we're in similar kind of waters right now.
21: Yeah. Yeah. I think if the playoff expands, I would push it up to a 9. That would be my confidence. So let's say the SC series isn't going to continue. Would you be in or out on Notre Dame going into a series with UCLA? What do you think about that as a potential alternative to USC?
22: Yeah, I think ultimately I would be out on this, but I have a special kind of caveat. I would be in to a degree. I think that what I would aim for is instead of just a series back and forth with UCLA, I would want to see basically a rotating schedule mm-hmm. amongst four different teams on the West Coast. I'd like to see Oregon, Washington. You can keep your tradition with Stanford and UCLA. And if you can cycle through those four, I think it keeps the matchups fresh. You hit different parts of the West Coast. You can be in LA 1 year, 2 years later, you could be in Oregon. 2 years later, you could be closer to Washington. And then I believe Stanford is more or less kind of central California. So I just don't think there's enough juice with UCLA, let alone. And I know that the big reason is because obviously UCLA and USC are both in Los Angeles. And so you can hit that kind of recruiting hub while you're out there. But I would like to see it replaced with big time matchups. And I'd love to see Notre Dame play Oregon in some sort of rotating schedule if they were to continue to go out west to kind of end their season.
21: Yeah, I wouldn't mind UCLA as a short-term alternative. You don't know exactly where they're going as a program. They have had a lot harder time than USC, you know, staying or trying to even get to a highly consistent level, and they've had a lot of problems with their athletic department in terms of revenue and, you know, being in a deficit and those kind of things. I would think that a series like UCLA Notre Dame would help them sell out a very big stadium in the Rose Bowl. It would be cool for Notre Dame to go back to the Rose Bowl to play UCLA. It's been a long time since Notre Dame played UCLA out there. I think 2007 was the last time Notre Dame played against UCLA in the Rose Bowl specifically. So, you know, again, we're going on 20 years at this point. I tend to agree with what you're saying. Like, first and foremost, if UCLA would agree to take that slot in the schedule where USC was, like mid-October when it is here in South Bend, Thanksgiving weekend when it's out in the, you know, in Southern California, I would take that at least, you know, a 2-year home and home type series. Long term, I don't think I want them specifically on the schedule. I like what you said about rotating through those, you know, West Coast opponents. And maybe even, you know, even though Arizona State isn't on the West Coast, maybe you throw in like an Arizona State from time to time, you know, to kind of get out there west. Notre Dame has done pretty well, you know, in terms of recruiting that area. And there is some talent in that area. Benjamin Morrison from out there, Devin Fitzgerald from out there, and others as well. So I think that there would be some benefit in that. So sure. So again, I like the idea of UCLA, but I don't want a long, you know, 10 or 12 year contract, you know, continuous home and home with UCLA.
22: Yeah, I think if you're going to replace USC, it just has to be a kind of group that you're cycling through and not just one opponent, unless it's Oregon. I would love to play Oregon every season. I think those would be phenomenal matchups. I think the fans would love that, but I don't know how realistic that actually would be. So, like, you just kind of, for lack of better terms, you're picking kind of the biggest brands out on the West Coast, and you're trying to say, okay, how can we kind of cycle through them every 2 years so it keeps it fresh for everybody?
21: Yeah, Brian says the conference wouldn't allow that slotting that I was talking about. I don't know. Like, they still played Purdue. I realize it was early in the season. They're playing Michigan State and Purdue this year. I mean, they all know that, you know, again, we're not talking about an annual thing where you're slotting those in. We're only talking about, you know, basically a couple one-offs, a home and a home. So I don't think it would be that big. You know, and from UCLA's perspective, again, the ability to have Notre Dame in the Rose Bowl and the chance to sell out the Rose Bowl with Notre Dame coming to town, and the chance, you know, like the enemy of your enemy is your friend, you know, like they're both rivals of USC. So the chance for UCLA to go, hey, you USC, you're afraid to play Notre Dame. We've got Notre Dame over here. We're not afraid to play them. I think that there's something to that from the UCLA aspect of it. All right. On three, did a biggest question for every top 25 college football team this season. Here's their top question for Notre Dame. They said the question is, with Jeremiah Love and Jadarian Price's departure, who'll generate explosiveness on offense for the Fighting Irish? And their explanation is, as C.J. Carr settled into his first season as Notre Dame's starting quarterback, Jeremiah Love, Jadarian Price took the pressure off with their explosiveness in the run game. Love and Price are gone, both drafted in the first round of the NFL draft. Carr's back. Notre Dame's ready to contend heading into Marcus Freeman's fifth season. But did the Fighting Irish do enough to replace Love and Price? They say Jordan Faison is back. Notre Dame added Ohio State transfers Mylon Grab and Quincy Porter. Porter won't be back from his knee injury until the summer. Micah Gilbert and Jaden Greathouse were limited in the spring. Will Devin Fitzgerald or Elijah Burris emerge? So, that is On Three's question. Do you buy or sell that as Notre Dame's biggest question heading into 2026?
22: Yeah, I mean, it has to be Notre Dame's biggest question heading into 2026. And I think if you want to get a little bit broader, it's, you know, where, because the defense is going to be top-notch. They're going to have one of the best secondaries. Their defensive line is going to be deep. Their linebackers are all returning. They're going to be, you know, doing enough, being playmakers at the second level. And so really this question becomes, you know, what can they do offensively to separate themselves? How can they generate points and explosive plays to really run it up on teams? I think the answer is obvious that nobody is going to replace Jeremiah Love and Jadarian Price. It was arguably the best running back tandem last season. But I think what you're going to see is the shift from singular explosiveness to a more balanced offense mm-hmm. that becomes and really, I hate to give this kind of I think it's not a lame answer, but maybe kind of, you know, C.J. Carr is going to be the explosiveness. It's just a matter of I don't think it's a singular guy. I think he's just distributing the ball all across the field and they continue to make plays, you know, out of the wide receiver core. I think Aeneas Williams is going to provide some explosive plays. But really what this comes down to is you have a group of wide receivers, Jaden Greathouse, Jordan Faison, Mylon Graham, we hope Quincy Porter. And that group of four is ultimately what's going to determine how explosive Notre Dame's offense is.

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1: With CJ Carr, you know, between Malachi Fields and Jordan Faison, and I think, like, if Jaden Greathouse is 100% healthy, we know the kind of explosiveness he has. We know the kind of explosiveness that Jordan Faison has and his ability to get open. And he's the kind of guy who can turn a little play into a big explosive play. And both Porter and Graham are guys who can bring that as well. So I agree. I think I definitely, you know, who specifically is going to do it? Sure, that's a question, but I agree with what you're saying. I think we're going to see explosiveness all over the field in the passing game, and exactly what you said, it starts with C.J. Carr's arm because all those potential targets that he's going to have are all guys who can make explosive plays. And I think, again, that the running game is still going to be able to make explosive plays because they're like other teams are not going to crowd the line of scrimmage the way they tried to do last year with Love and Price, and that just naturally is going to open up more of that as well, and ultimately teams are going to find out that you still have to respect both if you want to have any chance of shutting down Notre Dame's offense.
2: Yeah, I mean, they're going to be super dynamic. I think the number one point that I want to get across is that as fans, we shouldn't expect a singular person to provide that explosiveness. It has to be a group effort, largely driven by that wide receiver room. And like the topic that you were kind of starting to get into about the crowded boxes, I would love for teams to start out, you know, lighter boxes. Notre Dame and CJ Carr are doing their thing. And then you pound Kedron Young, because the last thing a defense wants to see in a light box is someone like Kedron Young running
1: big
2: down the
1: road.
2: Big-bodied
1: guy who can,
2: you know what I mean? Like, he's such a physical presence that it's almost inviting. Okay, we'll air you out, and you really start, you know, being conservative to that side of playing the pass, and now we just physically dominate you with Kedron Young right down the teeth of the defense. I think that's ultimately got to be the game plan, because Aeneas Williams isn't that type of runner. He's going to provide production in the pass, in the receiving game. He's going to be able to hit some, you know, some runs, but he's not a between the tackle, physically punish you type of runner in a lighter box situation like Kedron Young.
1: Yeah, I think that, you know, that if Jawan Sider uses all three of those guys, Kedron Young, Nolan James, and Aeneas Williams, I think that there is a lot of potential there. You know, like when you talk about explosiveness specifically, I think all three of those guys has the opportunity to show what kind of explosiveness they have. Again, it won't look exactly like Jeremiah Love or Jadarian Price, but they've got a lot of it themselves. They just haven't had the opportunity to show it yet on game days for the most part. We're going to take a break. More rapid fire coming up. We've got NFL, we've got college football, and more on the way on Weekday Sports Beat with IrishBreakdown.com.
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4: Now, the latest forecast from the WSBT Weather Center.
13: Skies will become mostly clear tonight as lows drop to 52. For Tuesday, we're mostly sunny with a high of 80 degrees. Remaining mostly sunny on our Wednesday as highs make it to 83. And for Thursday, we'll see a mix of clouds and sun with a high of 85. Partly sunny with a 30% chance of showers and storms developing on Friday as highs make it to 86. I'm WSBT 22 meteorologist Abby Wepler.
14: 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Plenty of topics to cover. We've hit plenty of Notre Dame football. Brian Higgins talked a little Steve Angeli, Syracuse football with us in the first hour of the show as well. Always great stuff with Mr. Higgins. Jesse Stiers is here. I'm Sean Stiers. And yesterday, Jess, we talked about the fact that the trade, Myles Garrett going to the Los Angeles Rams from the Cleveland Browns. And today, Aaron Donald told the Pat McAfee show that the Rams trading for Garrett has him thinking about coming out of retirement. That is blank.
15: Let me make sure my mic is turned on. That is a scary scenario. Having someone like Aaron Donald and Myles Garrett lined up next to each other on a defensive line, that's like pick your poison, you know? Like, I don't know what you're supposed to do in that situation. And what's even scarier is I follow Aaron Donald on Instagram. I see the workouts that he does.
14: He's still putting in legit work, right? Like, yeah, I've seen some of those as well.
15: Ready to go. I think the thing for him is the motor type situation. It's like, do you remember when Eric Weddle came back and basically they were like, all right, you don't got to do OTAs. You don't got to do, you know, spring practice. You don't got to do mini camp. Just show up and play games. Like, that would kind of be the scenario that I think Aaron Donald is looking for. But the thing is the Rams are clearly Super Bowl, I don't know if I'd say favorites, but they're like amongst probably two or three teams that you would say right now are the odds are best to win the Super Bowl. So that also has to play into it as well. Like, Aaron Donald wouldn't be coming back to a crappy team. He'd be coming back for a team with Super Bowl expectations. So that would be a scary sight seeing, like, as an offensive lineman, could you imagine a guard and tackle having to combo Myles Garrett and Aaron Donald? Like, I don't know what you're supposed to do in that situation because both of them require a double team at the end of the day.
14: Right now, Myles Garrett to record 20-plus sacks and the Rams to win the Super Bowl, plus 1,300 odds.
15: That's crazy. That is a sucker's bet. That is FanDuel praying on a lot of people right now.
14: 20-plus sacks. That is
15: both of those deserve to be plus 1,000 in their own regards.
14: I know.
15: That's crazy.
14: Yes.
15: I saw someone, Black Irish says, gym shape isn't football shape. All I know is Aaron Donald had, I can't remember who it was to be exact, but he had some, you know, college student, a good college football player come work out with him. All you hear about is when people get done working with Aaron Donald, working out with Aaron Donald, they throw up. Like, they are physically exhausted by his workouts. So you can't tell me that he's not in shape. It's just a matter of the motor and driving up the physicality of hitting another person consistently.
14: Right. And I, you know, like, he's been retired for 2 years. So yeah, I mean, gym shape isn't football shape, but Aaron Donald was an elite, you know, he's going to the Hall of Fame no matter what happens, you know, where he is right now. And it wouldn't take him that long to come back
15: also,
14: and get ready to go. Now, he is 35, so there's that, but
15: I think the other side of this that you have to kind of, like, I don't think the expectation would be that he needs to play every down of every game. You know, he would kind of be a rotational guy that comes in and gives you a good, you know, let's say 20 to 30 snaps a game, you know? Like, he's probably playing 50% of the snaps at most. So it'd be situationally dependent.
14: Rams right now on FanDuel, heavy favorites to win the Super Bowl. They have plus 550 odds. Buffalo has the next best odds at plus 1,000.
15: Wow.
14: It's crazy that Buffalo has the second best odds since they have just choked year after year with one of the best quarterbacks in the league in the playoffs. But that's what the odds are right now. Rams plus 550, Buffalo Bills at plus 1,000. So, interesting. Let's do a little guess the season over under win total. We haven't done one in a little while. We've only done a couple. We pick a team, we go through their schedule, and then we each guess what FanDuel has as their over under win total for this season. So we both make our guesses, we go to the FanDuel app, and we check it out. Today's team is going to be Penn State. You excited to do Penn State today?
15: I am excited because there's a lot going on at Penn State. You know, like, obviously the departure of James Franklin. They now have Matt Campbell, who I think is a really good coach. Henry also agrees that Matt Campbell is a solid coach. But I do think that their schedule is rather advantageous as well. Like, they don't have some of the haymakers on there outside of, like, USC and Michigan. And it's like, what has USC and Michigan done in the past few seasons? So I think this should be interesting. I think Penn State's going to come out on the right side of things here in year one under Matt Campbell.
14: Matt Campbell's first season, here's the schedule that he will face as the head coach at Penn State. They open with a home game against Marshall. Then they're at Temple. And then a home game against Buffalo. That's kind of your, with the exception of, as I keep saying, like a broken record, with the exception of Ohio State and Michigan, that's kind of the typical opening to a Big Ten schedule. Three games like that. Then they go and they don't go. They host Wisconsin. They travel to Northwestern. They host USC. Wonder if the plane will be able to get in and out of there, like James Franklin always had a hard time with. Then they go to Michigan, Purdue, at Washington, Minnesota, Rutgers, at Maryland. So that's the Penn State schedule. We've looked at it. Guess the official FanDuel season over under win total for the Penn State Nittany Lions.
15: Okay, so you know I like to do this.
14: Yes.
15: In a very
14: methodical way.
15: Correct. And so we're going to go down the schedule. And I'm going to tell you how many wins and losses, or we're going to go each game, and I'm going to count out the wins as
14: that's
15: I go.
14: Win. That's a loss. Go ahead.
15: So Marshall, win. Temple, yes. Win.
14: Yes.
15: Buffalo, win.
14: Yes.
15: Wisconsin, win. Fickell is going to get fired, and he's going to get dominated by Notre Dame.
14: I agree.
15: Northwestern, yes, they had a good season last year. I think there's enough talent that Penn State wins this one. They're going to start off 5-0.
14: Okay.
15: I think they lose to USC.
14: I agree.
15: I think they lose to Michigan.
14: I agree.
15: I think they beat Purdue.
14: I agree.
15: I think they lose to Washington.
14: Concur.
15: I think they beat Minnesota.
14: That's my bubble game right there. But okay, you've got 6 wins so far.
15: And I agree it's a bubble game, but it's at Penn State, and that'll be massive.
14: True.
15: Their home field advantage.
14: True.
15: I think they beat Rutgers, and they beat Maryland. So what's that put me at?
14: You've got them at 8.
15: So I think the over-under, in true FanDuel fashion, is going to be set at 8.5.
14: You think it's going to be 8.5?
15: Yes.
14: I think it's going to be 7.5, is what I'm saying. Chris is saying 6.5. Josh agrees with me. He's saying 7.5. I think 8.5 seems like a pretty high number for a team with a lot of turnover and a first-year head coach.
15: But their schedule is so easy outside of just a couple tough games in the middle.
14: But again, so you've got them losing to USC, Michigan, Washington. Those are 3 definite losses. That puts you at 9. Yep. I see Minnesota as a bubble game, and I actually see Wisconsin, Maryland. Or not Wisconsin, Northwestern as a
15: I
14: bubble
15: struggle
14: game.
15: With Northwestern too, but I don't know how consistent Northwestern can truly be in a conference like the Big Ten.
14: Very true. Very true. Okay. So now, are you locked in on 8.5?
15: I am.
14: Okay, I'm going to stick with my gut and say 7.5. So I'm going to the FanDuel app. My number is 7.5, trusting my gut. Jesse's is 8.5. Penn State regular season win total. You got it. 8.5 wins is what FanDuel has for the Penn State
15: Nittany
14: Lions.
15: This is why I'm the gambling guy.
14: Well done. Well done. That's my first miss of the season. I got my first two. That's my first miss. So maybe I should listen to you next time. I don't know.
15: No, you shouldn't do that.
14: Both in the ballpark. Both in the ballpark. Penn State, 8.5 is what FanDuel has as their season over-under win total for the upcoming season. All right.
15: You know, I still, it's unfortunate. I might have to retire as a gambler here soon.
14: Oh yeah? Is that the new edict?
15: There's just a lot of savings that now need to take place.
14: A lot of things going on. Yeah.
15: Yeah.
14: Okay. We'll see how that pans out. See if you try to sneak any off there.
15: Well, you know, when you got that Irish breakdown salary, that kind of turns into your little secret stashed away fund.
14: And I don't know if I'd call it a salary. More like a stipend. I don't know.
15: Yeah, stipend might be the better word.
14: Yeah.
15: For me.
14: Right. Yeah, I'm not saying that, yeah, exactly. NBA Commissioner Adam Silver told Pat McAfee recently that his league is going to use AI to help officials on replay next season. Silver says they're going to use an AI automated system similar to what tennis has, with cameras lined all around the court to automatically make out of bounds calls. Are you in or out on other leagues and sports doing something similar.
15: Yeah, this is a huge in for me. I'm the biggest proponent of, we've got all the technology in the world. Tennis uses it for in and out calls. Soccer uses it for offsides and goals. If the, you know, if it crosses the plane, why can't football use it for first down?
14: Yep.
15: And when touchdowns break the plane for a touchdown. There was like, do you remember that season where it felt like every week the Cowboys had a controversy of whether or not the ball broke the plane?
14: Oh, I do.
15: First down.
14: I do.
15: A touchdown. And they brought out a stupid index card.
14: We
15: have all this technology in the world. We're using a paper index card.
14: Gene Steratore famously broke out the index card. Gene is now up in the replay booth as, you know, one of the rules analysts. But yes.
15: So football, use it for any sort of crossing the plane, first down, touchdown. For baseball, I didn't know this, but did you know in minor league they now have technology where they're using it on check swings to see if,
14: really?
15: if the batter goes around fully on check swings?
14: I didn't know that.
15: Why haven't we been using that before? I think ABS should be used more. The fact that you only get two challenges per game is stupid. And basketball, you can do backcourt, you can do out of bounds, you can do goaltendings to see if the ball is, you know, hit the plane of the backboard. There's so many different things that you can do to just eliminate errors. We have the technology too. I know everyone's like, oh, well, you want the human element. There's just too much riding on all these games, and we have advanced so far in terms of technology. Why can't we utilize it?
14: And not only that, the reason Silver says that they're going to do that is so that they don't have to stop the game for 5 minutes while while the officials look at this little monitor and try to determine, was he in bounds, was he out of bounds, was
15: his toe on the line? You get the automatic answer and the game resumes.
14: Yeah, play on. You don't have to stop down for 4 or 5 minutes every time. And that's the most aggravating thing in so many of these sports is when they do go to replay, you're sitting there, especially in college, but the NBA as well, you know, you have these long breaks as they go over it, and when AI can just spit it out and tell you right away with not doing any of that stuff.
15: You can determine right away the three-point line. Was the foot on the line or behind the line?
14: Man, Bear is coming at you. He says that I should just use AI as my co-host. He wants to know what you think of that.
15: Man, I've been integrating some AI recently. Maybe that's, you know.
14: Who knew?
15: Maybe I permanently need to just let it replace me.
14: I guess. I don't know. I think this is a great idea, though. I think especially in one of the worst parts about instant replay in college football is you can review any play, which a lot of people think is a great thing. But if you have AI and this AI technology helping you, you're not leaving it. A lot of these calls still become very subjective. You're not leaving it. The subjectivity in the hands of the officials. You can just, you know, it's pretty black and white to the computer. Either it is or it isn't. You don't actually have to stop down. The call is already made for you, and you find out like that, and you just move on to the next play.
15: I would love it in baseball, too, if every base had a sensor, and as soon as you hit it, the sensor basically would go off. And so you know when to stop it in time. Okay, sensor goes off. We hit pause. Is there any tag on the body? Okay, no tag. Safe or out. You know, like it should be fully utilized because it's just the human eye, even with replay, gets it wrong. And that's the most frustrating part is we stop the game. We review it for 5 minutes. And then there's been like obvious times where we're like, oh, yeah, that's going to be overturned. And they're like, oh, no, actually, there's not enough evidence. Like, what are you talking about? I see it. You just watched it for 5 minutes. How do we not have enough, you know, supporting evidence for this?
14: Bear says he doesn't understand why there aren't sensors and chips in a football. I think there are, but they're just not actually using them right now. From what I've heard, they've actually been chips for a while, and they've basically just been gathering the data on how accurate it is. Have to you should ask your official friend about that at work, what he knows about chips and footballs.
15: Are we going to have a segment where we just have him come on and explain all the rules as a referee?
14: I think that would be a great idea, personally. I think that would be an awesome idea.
15: I've only been here for 6 weeks, so you got to give me a little bit of time to kind of, you know, nurture the relationship.
14: I thought he was the new guy.
15: No. We did. So how this all came about is we had a bunch of interns start like 2 weeks ago, 3 weeks ago, and we did this big office lunch. and everyone had to go around and, you know, who you are. Okay. And the interesting fact about, you know, all of a sudden he just wants to whip out that he's a freaking Big 12 official on the weekends.
16: I mean, yeah, that's whipping it out all right. It's like,
15: I think he'd be good for like the in season when everyone's, you know, griping about the rules and the lack of clarity, and then
16: this would be perfect. We could have our own rules analyst on this show.
15: Yeah,
16: like we could
15: break it down plays.
16: We could find some of the controversial plays from different, you know, like a Notre Dame game. If there was something controversial, he could come on and he could explain why it was or wasn't. I think this sounds like a good Tuesday segment to me personally.
15: Yeah. Like I said, you got to give me time. I can't just berate the guy here.
16: No, I don't want you to berate him. I think all the fans will do a good job of that when they don't disagree with what he's talking about.
15: That's what I can't wait for. Someone
16: when
15: to
16: they
15: be
16: do
15: like,
16: disagree.
15: You're an idiot.
16: Irish for life with a little future bail money for Jesse, he says.
15: Thank you.
16: Thanks for repping the fans, he says.
15: I'll argue with any USC fan in the bar any day of the week.
16: Bear says the Cowboys have plus 25,000 odds to win the Super Bowl. It might as well be 60,000. It's just there's...
15: Whoa.
16: I like how Jesse is the eternal optimist. He goes into every season with actual hope that something is going to change.
15: It's a new season. Why wouldn't you until proven wrong? Like, that's the best part.
16: I have hope that they'll at least be respectable, but that has nothing to do with actually winning Super Bowls.
15: They were respectable on offense. They were just
16: Well, I've told you before, the guy drinking Johnny Walker Blue, his heart is still ticking right now. So as long as that's happening.
15: Yeah, but can't you admit that Jerry has at least broken some of his old ways this offseason?
16: He has. I think Shoddy's got him steered in the right direction.
15: Okay. Yep. See, there's that optimism that I'm talking about.
16: We talked on yesterday's show about whether or not Texas might back out of the Notre Dame series. Outbound brought that up. We were talking earlier. So go back and listen to yesterday's Rapid Fire. At the start of yesterday's Rapid Fire, we talked all about Notre Dame, Texas, and the possibility of Notre Dame, Texas Tech possibly becoming a thing. So a lot of stuff at the beginning of yesterday's show. I also talked in the first hour about how, you know, Notre Dame has its own movie with Rudy. I forgot they've actually got their own two movies because you got the old Win One for the Gipper, Ronald Reagan, playing the Gep. Notre Dame's got two movies. Not a lot of other, I don't think any other college football program can claim that. I mean, the only movie that Miami's got is, I guess they've got The U, parts one and two, but they've also got Catholics versus Convicts, which makes them upset. So, by the way, Chris, sorry, Goose, but she's lost that loving feeling. I hate it when she does that. Dropping his Top Gun reference in for us. All right, we're going to wrap it up with that. Jesse, enjoyed it as always. Enjoy a couple days away, but looking forward to the three-man show on Friday when you're back in with Vince and I.
15: Remind me I have a pet peeve I need to air out on Friday's show.
16: All right, I will. We will do that then. Until then, we will talk to you later. Budweiser's Weekday Sports Beat with IrishBreakdown.com. This is it.
17: I'm Dan Patrick, and this is Above the Noise. The Rams have never been shy about pushing their chips to the center of the table, and they're doing it again. Earlier this offseason, L.A. sent a first-round pick to Kansas City to acquire All-Pro corner Trent McDuffie. Now they've doubled down, sending star edge pass rusher Jared Verse a first-round pick, additional draft picks to land Myles Garrett. It's not a move for the future. The move was made by a team focused on winning now. Losing Verse is significant. Young, productive, still playing on a rookie deal, but the Rams are operating on a different timeline with Matthew Stafford at quarterback. As promising as Verse has been, he's totaled 12 sacks over the past two seasons. Garrett has 13 sacks in a four-week stretch last year and went on to break the NFL's single-season sack record. Rams understand the risk. They also understand the championship windows don't stay open forever. Right now, LA is betting that proven greatness is worth more than future potential. I'm Dan Patrick, and this is Above the Noise. 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
1: Stanley Cup Final Game 1 tonight in Raleigh, North Carolina, as the Carolina Hurricanes are home to the Vegas Golden Knights at 8 o'clock Eastern Time. NBA Finals start tomorrow in San Antonio. Knicks and Spurs. ESPN says Knicks center Mitchell Robinson expects to play in the game, but he'll need to wear a brace on his broken pinky finger. The report also says the Knicks must medically clear Robinson to go after he suffered the injury away from team facilities. Steph Curry's landmark deal with Chinese sportswear company Li Ning is worth $400 million over 10 years. The announcement of the 10-year deal took place yesterday. The financials coming today. The New England Patriots introduced their newest wide receiver, A.J. Brown. Brown revealed he's going to wear number one with the Patriots and not number 11 out of respect to Julian Edelman. Steelers and edge rusher Nick Herbig agreed to a four-year, $100 million extension. Seahawks and defensive end Derek Hall, a three-year extension with $42 million. I'm Dan Byer.
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6: Wow! Hey.
29: Hey!
6: Taco Tuesday!
29: Hell yeah. And even better, it's NBA Finals Eve. And I'm your boy. Thank you, LeBron. Yeah. NBA Finals Steve. What's up?
6: You're Taco Steve.
29: Taco Steve.
6: Hey, it's NHL Stanley Cup Tuesday.
29: Yeah, hell yeah.
6: Hockey fans love when you forget them.
29: Tacos locos forever, carnalitos. That's Rich Davis. He's a big, big hockey fan, Rich Davis.
6: Yeah, I told you. Two medium guys, one skinny guy, one fat guy. That was my ice hockey formula on Nintendo.
29: How many hockey you know is knock hockey at the playground?
6: I'm a good knock hockey player. I'd whoop your ass at knock hockey.
29: Danny G is here.
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29: The super executive producer, 877-99 on Fox.
6: You're going to bubble hockey at the arcade.
29: I am. Air hockey champion Sam is here at DP, and we be rocking out. Thank you guys for hanging and banging, slamming and jamming, rip roaring and ramming. Covino and Rich taking the nation by storm and scattered showers. Fox Sports Radio begins. So, if you want to call and be part of it, 877-99 on Fox. Like I said, Danny G's on standby waiting just to say hi. And speaking of Vanilla Ice and Vanilla Ice lyrics, you know, the last one standing, Vanilla Ice. We're playing a very special Tuesday edition of Last One Standing. Ian's going to be here. We're going to give away prizes.
6: Jeez.
29: We're going to be playing against the great Dan Byer. And, of course, lots of stories in the world of football, basketball, and more.
6: Hold on. I got to just text this person back. Hold on one second.
29: What are you texting
6: me? Yo, AJ, stop blowing me up, dude. I get it. You're happy there. AJ Brown hit me up all morning.
29: It's AJ like Brown.
6: Bro, it's like heaven here.
29: AJ Brown don't mess around.
6: Now, did you hear AJ Brown? We're going to get to a lot today. We have a wild wedding hypothetical that I think you'll get a kick out of.
29: Well, it has to do with Travis Kelce.
6: A wedding hypo. Should referees and umpires be penalized when they get it so wrong? Because it's an anniversary today. We'll get to that. It's a lot of fun stuff. But AJ Brown, guy seems like he's super happy. A guy that usually is emotional on the other side of things, always looks like he's mad about something. He's in heaven, Iowa Sam.
31: Caught myself one point in practice, wasn't paying attention because I was like, dang, I'm a Patriot, you know? You know? And just trying to take it all in as much as I can. You know, obviously, I got back to work quickly, but it's levels to it. And I'm, like I said, I'm enjoying it. It's just, obviously, I know this ain't heaven, but, you know, it's close to it.
6: Close to heaven, dude. He's that happy. Drake Mays is new partner in crime. Jalen Hurts is like, what do you mean it's like heaven?
29: Well, speaking of Jalen Hurts, the other side story there is he said in a recent podcast, AJ Brown, that he and Jalen Hurts drifted apart. He says there's no bad blood, speaking of Taylor Swift, but apparently there was something going on if he addressed
6: it. Wait, so you're saying they don't have bad blood?
29: Take a listen.
32: How would you describe your relationship right now?
31: Not as close as we once were. I believe that's fine. It's like there's no bad blood. There's actually still a lot of love. I love him. I love him to death. I want him to succeed and accomplish all the things that he wants to accomplish.
1: Well, that's his side of the story.
0: Bro, he even pulled the succeed.
1: He said succeed, which is not succeed, so he wants him to do bad, I imagine.
0: Yeah.
1: Because I bet if he asked Jalen Hurts one-on-one, if he's saying that publicly, there's got to be more to the story. Jalen's like, yo, F that guy.
0: You know when they'll be friends again? Years down the line. Because
1: yeah,
0: when you
1: sure.
0: When you win a Super Bowl together and you go through those glorious moments, you're always going to have a bond and a kinship. It just, you know, there are moments where you're like, oh, I hate this guy. But you'll look back one day and be like, yeah, we won a chip together. They won a Lombardi together.
1: I hope that for them. Yeah. And I imagine that to be true. So that's the story there. But the question is, does it make the Patriots better? They were pretty good last year.
0: I mean, pretty good. They lost the Super Bowl.
1: 14-3. Drake May had a dream season. Drake May probably felt like he was in heaven for a while until he wasn't.
0: So when you look at everything that happened with the Patriots, right? They I'm not saying they lucked out, but Bo Nix had that like mysterious end of the game. What, last play? Hurt his leg, couldn't play.
1: Mm-hmm.
0: Looking back, how mysterious was that?
1: Mysterious or shocking?
0: No, shocking and mysterious. Because remember at one point I was like, well, he was on the field and it seemed like he was still moving around. Then remember there was speculation, did it happen in the locker room? And it's like, no, it was on the field. But just out of nowhere, Sean Payton drops at the press conference like, and, you know, by the way, Bo Nix out. Like, I'm sorry, what, say that again?
1: Well, there's no question he was hurt. The question is, when did it happen?
0: Yeah.
1: So
0: we got to see the Patriots. I'm not saying get a free ride, but it doesn't hurt when you play a backup QB in the AFC Championship game. So the Patriots go to the Super Bowl. They lose. It was sort of a boring game, if we remember. Boring for everyone except Dan Beyer. Seahawks for you, buddy boy. But everything since then has been about Mike Vrabel and the distracting story with him and Diana Rossini. And it seems like everyone's moved on. She's working things out with her husband. He's saying his wife, Jen's super supportive and awesome. We've moved past that. But are we forgetting that the Patriots did go to the Super Bowl last year? They were 14-3. They bolstered their offensive line. They just got A.J. Brown. So you got to ask yourself, is there even room for this team to, quote, get better? And what is better to you? Because right now, if you look at last season, Kavita, let me list off a few things. They were 14-3. Drake May led in every category possible. He was the runner-up for MVP. And they got one win away from winning a Super Bowl. So how do you shy of doing that again, but winning the Super Bowl, what better could they do?
1: Well, and they have a tougher schedule this year, right?
0: Yeah.
1: So you factor that in. The only way to be better than last year is to maybe have one more win and a Super Bowl when it matters. A Super Bowl victory, because you came that close. What's better than pretty much winning it all? Winning everything.
0: If you lose in the AFC Championship game, I'm sorry, lose in the Super Bowl, is there any other, like, yo, they got better if they don't?
1: I mean, 15-2 is better, right?
0: But dare I schedule watch Iowa, Sam? You know I love to do it.
1: 16-1 is better.
4: I mean, the witch loves to look at the schedule game.
9: Schedule watching.
1: They can be better, but the window to be better is very small because they had a pretty great season up until the end. And does A.J. Brown make them better automatically? Do you see what Rich is getting at? I do. It takes a minute, though.
0: Like if you think about it from the perspective of, like, what does better mean? They on paper, they got offensive line help. They're one more year experienced. Mike Vrabel's doing a hell of a job. You could say distracted. I don't think he's distracted anymore. By the time the season starts, that story is like 10 news cycles deep already, right? We're over it now. They just got a number one receiver for this guy. Better than any number one they had last year. So, why don't you argue that they even got better? We're talking about how the Rams got better with Myles Garrett.
1: No. People are speculating. Our very own Rob Parker speculating.
0: God, that guy speculates anything.
1: They don't need him. That's just icing on the cake. They didn't fill the voids. They have to work on special teams.
0: Stand by here.
1: They got better, but they just got sexier when it comes to names. Yeah, I don't know if they necessarily got better because they do need different
29: positions filled there.
0: Dude, sometimes a team adds one guy and it makes a difference. I remember the 49ers added Deion Sanders, ended up getting over that hump. Sometimes you add one guy.
29: They may be better on paper, but it doesn't make them better. I would love to hear Dan Byers.
0: Yeah, DB, give us some perspective.
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10: 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Back it goes to the wall. 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
11: Bowser up the middle. 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Start the celebration.
10: PCA can fly. 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There he goes. Relay throw. Not in time.
11: Rojas drills it deep to left field. Kiss it goodbye. Home run South Bend to start the night.
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12: From Modern Woodman Park in Davenport, Iowa, it's time for another Tuesday night of South Bend Cubs baseball, and time for a new month, a month that could see the Cubs lock up their first postseason spot in 4 years and win the first half in their division for the first time since 2016. 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My name is Todd Larini, glad to be with you on Sports Radio WSBT. It's the Cubs and the Quad Cities River Bandits tonight. River Bandits are the high A affiliate of the Kansas City Royals, and the Cubs just trying to keep it rolling this week. Playing on the banks of the Mississippi River, they have won four consecutive series. They are 30-17 for the season. The Cubs have been one of the hottest teams anywhere in minor league baseball for just under the past month at this point. And they face a Quad Cities team that is last in the Midwest League West Division at 22-26. South Bend, meanwhile, as you've probably heard by now, 4.5 games up on the Wisconsin Timber Rattlers. Both the Cubs and the T-Rats have 16 games to play in the first half, so South Bend's magic number for locking up that first half division title is 12. First half concludes at the end of games on Thursday, June 18th. It's the first time this year the Cubs have matched up with the River Bandits. We are playing 7 games this week because of the postponed games / canceled games at the start of the year. Remember, we were supposed to have that 3-game series at Four Winds Field the first weekend of April, but suboptimal weather conditions wiped out the whole slate. But we have tacked on one of those games to the action this week. We'll have a doubleheader on Friday, so 7 games and 6 days. First pitch at 7:30 p.m. scheduled for tonight Eastern time, 6:30 local here in Eastern Iowa. Cubs come off a 5-6 series win against the Fort Wayne Tin Caps. For the most part, it was a dominant week for the Cubs, as expected with the way they have been playing throughout the month of May, a month of May that saw the Cubs finish 18-8 within the month. They get 5-6 from Fort Wayne and retain not only the best record in the Midwest League, but the top run differential in all of minor league baseball at plus 114. The Cubs also have the second highest scoring offense in terms of runs per game anywhere in the minor leagues at 7.2. So they try and keep it going against Quad Cities, which comes off a split against Cedar Rapids. The River Bandits got off to a decent start in April. They were right in the thick of that early postseason conversation through 1 month of the season. Quad Cities got off to a 13-8 start to the year, but May very much unkind to them. The River Bandits went 9-18. They have struggled to score. Their offense doesn't do a whole lot beyond base stealing. River Bandits are second in the Midwest League for stolen bases, and they have played their way to a 4-game below 500, 22-26 record at this point, 8.5 back of the Cubs in those West Division standings. Remember, Quad Cities had the best overall record in the Midwest League last year, but by way of the half-champion format postseason goes by, River Bandits missed the postseason entirely because they finished second in both halves to Cedar Rapids in the first and then Beloit in the second. So the Colonels and the Skycarp were your two West Division representatives last year. Again, first pitch scheduled for 7:30 p.m. Eastern time, just over 15 minutes from now. Beautiful night and beautiful week expected here in Davenport as the Cubs head into their series opener against the River Bandits. And coming up next, you'll hear the umpiring crew, the starting lineups, and the starting pitching matchup for Game 1 on Sports Radio WSBT.
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14: 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For the Cubs, under first-year skipper Daniel Wansinger, the designated hitter, Kane Kepley, leads off once again. Batting second, the shortstop, Ty Southazine. He led the Midwest League and all of High A in base hits during the month of May. Hitting third, the center fielder Josiah Hartshorn, his first road series as a South Bend Cub. In the cleanup position, third baseman Matt Hallback. Batting fifth, the left fielder Miguel Usetche. Each of those last three hitters, Hartshorn, Hallback, and Usetche, all have a double-digit game on base streak. Batting sixth, returning to the South Bend Cubs after a week up in Double-A, second baseman Alex Madera. Batting seventh and catching, Justin Stransky. Hitting eighth, the first baseman Drew Bowser. And batting ninth, the right fielder, Christian Olivo. Again, for the Cubs, it's Kepley, Southazine, Hartshorn, Hallback, Usetche, Madera, Stransky, Bowser, and Olivo. Two lefties, one switch hitter, and six right-handed bats on a fairly warm night, very comfortable night under mostly clear skies. Slight breeze blowing in from left field, but of course, those of you who have listened to a Cubs series at Quad Cities before will know the wind can swirl here with the impacts of the nearby Mississippi River just beyond the wall in right field. Meanwhile, for Quad Cities, their lineup under first-year manager, I should say not first-year, but 12th year in the Royals org, skipper Jesus Asuaje. Asuaje lines up right fielder Nolan Saylors in the leadoff spot. Batting second, center fielder Asbel Gonzalez. Hitting third and catching the number one Royals prospect, Blake Mitchell. In the cleanup position, designated hitter Ramon Ramirez. Batting fifth, left fielder Luke Pelzer. Hitting sixth, the third baseman Derlin Figueroa. Batting seventh, at first base, Jose Cerise. Batting eighth, the shortstop, Tyreek Kemp. And batting ninth, the second baseman for the River Bandits, Angel Acosta. Again, for Quad Cities, it's Saylors, Gonzalez, Mitchell, Ramirez, Pelzer, Figueroa, Cerise, Kemp, and Acosta. For Quad Cities, three right-handed hitters and six lefties in this pitching matchup of righty against righty this evening. For the Cubs, it's Alfredo Romero back in the Tuesday spot where we saw him last week against Fort Wayne. Romero pitched really well last week against the Tin Caps. Career high, five innings and two-thirds. Four hits allowed, only one run, two walks. And four strikeouts for Romero to earn the win as the Cubs claim the series opener by a final score of 5-2. Romero overall this year, with tonight included, has now made 10 appearances. Three of them starts. He is 2-1 with three saves and a 4.78 ERA across 32 innings. Just has to continue to work on that command like he did last week against Fort Wayne. Still more walks, 26, than strikeouts, 25 for Romero this year. His opponent, another right-hander, this one taken out of college a couple years back, Tanner Jones, the former Texas A&M Aggie, selected in the sixth round by Kansas City in 2024. Jones, 22 years old, makes his ninth appearance of the season, start number four. He has been in the Quad Cities rotation for 4 weeks now after beginning the season as a long reliever. It has not gone well for Jones this year, his first year with Quad Cities. 2-2 his record, 6.40 his lofty ERA, and he can get hit, does not walk many, does not strike out many, only 10 walks and 22 Ks and 32 innings and a third for Jones this year. He pitched last Tuesday at Cedar Rapids in Quad City's series opening loss, giving up 4 runs across 5 innings and a third. He wasn't bad, but only 1 strikeout for Jones in that game. He has really been hit hard since joining the rotation earlier in May. 20 hits and 15 runs allowed, only 5 strikeouts across 14 innings and a third for Jones as a starting pitcher this year. Romero pitches against Quad Cities for the first time in his career. Jones against the Cubs for the first time in his pitching career. So it's the Cubs and the River Bandits. First pitch coming your way in about 10 minutes time as we will come right back with a look at the injury report heading into this new month of June and the out-of-town scoreboard update as the Cubs aren't the only team trying to track down a postseason spot late in the first half around minor league baseball. Certainly South Bend the team best positioned to do it in the first half within the Cub organization by far, but the race not over yet for a couple others. More on that next on Sports Radio WSBT.
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14: First pitch a little under 10 minutes away as the Cubs begin a new series in month against the Quad Cities River Bandits. We're playing 7 games this week, including 2 on Friday here at Modern Woodman Park. 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See how they can help you at sbortho.com, a tradition of excellence since 1947. 3 on the 7-day injured list right now for the Cubs. Right-handed pitcher Jose Romero, infielder Angel Cepeda, and outfielder Cade Snell. It's time to fly away with South Bend International Airport's out-of-town scoreboard update. First, catching you up on the Midwest League standings. Things have really tightened up over in the East. The Dayton Dragons and the Lake County Captains are both surging. And atop that division, the Great Lakes Loons have begun to slow down. It is now just a 1-game lead for the Loons up on the second place team in that division, Dayton. And then Lake County, 2.5 games back in the East. So several teams will have a shot. Big gap after that. 7 games back are Lansing and Fort Wayne and West Michigan. Bottoms out the entire league, 14 games behind Great Lakes. Over in the West, the Cubs still in front fairly comfortably, 4.5 games clear of the Wisconsin Timber Rattlers. Cedar Rapids still 6 games back. The Cubs will benefit from the fact that Wisconsin is at Cedar Rapids this week for 6 games. Beloit 7.5 behind, Peoria 8 back, Quad Cities 8.5. behind the Cubs, last in the West. Still so interesting. The Cubs in first have a plus 114 run differential. The next two teams closest to them in the West, minus 43 and minus 55 with the run differential. But it's all about the wins and losses. And still, Wisconsin and Cedar Rapids are within striking distance should the Cubs falter in this early part of June. They've won 4 consecutive series, though, and show no signs of doing that at this point. Looking at scores, with games already underway around the Midwest League, with us being in the Central Time Zone now, or one of the latest games to get going each night. Dayton and West Michigan are scoreless in the third at LMCU Ballpark. In Midland, Michigan, Lansing and Great Lakes are scoreless in the second. Lake County has jumped out to a hefty lead early on Fort Wayne, 4-0 at the end of one inning. Wisconsin and Cedar Rapids about to get going not too far from here. Same deal for Beloit and Peoria. Within the Chicago Cubs organization, Cubs just wrapped up a three-game division series in St. Louis against the Cardinals and lost the series 2 out of 3. The only win was on Saturday, 6-1, with the highlight home run into the overrated tarps off section by Pete Carl Armstrong, 444 feet. 5-1 loss, though, for the Cubs against the Redbirds last night on Sunday Night Baseball. Alex Bregman drove in the only run for the Cubs with a solo shot to left center field in the sixth inning. Michael Busch with a two-hit game and a solid effort from the Cub bullpen. 7 innings of two-run ball. Not quite enough, though, to will Chicago back into that ballgame. So they lose by

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1: On Gage Jump early in the ballgame tonight. Three-game series against the A's Tuesday through Thursday, and then Friday through Sunday, Cubs stay at home to take on the Giants before another off day and a road trip that begins next Tuesday in Denver against the Rockies. Within the minor league portion of the Cub organization, welcome back Dominican Summer League Baseball. The Cub squads were in action today and had themselves a very successful afternoon down in the Caribbean. The Cubs blue take down one of Cleveland's DSL affiliates 5-3. Cubs red picks up a win against the DSL White Sox 13-10 with a 6-run lead taking top of the ninth inning. Arizona Complex League Cubs are also back in action. They take on the Guardians ACL affiliate at 9 p.m. Eastern time. Within the minor leagues, AAA Iowa gets going shortly at home against Toledo, the AAA affiliate, I should say, of the Detroit Tigers. That game played at Principal Park in Des Moines. Double A Knoxville, which, as I alluded to earlier, has the best shot outside of the South Bend Cubs at a first half title, currently trails Birmingham 2-0 at home in the top of the second inning. Smokies are only half game out of a postseason spot right now, trailing the Chattanooga team, Chattanooga Lookouts, the Reds affiliate. Chattanooga's 27-24, Knoxville 26-24. Rocket City, though, is right there as well in the Southern League North, also at 26-24, half a game back. Finally, in single A, the Myrtle Beach Pelicans are already underway at Charleston in the Carolina League, and it's the Charleston River Dogs leading the Pelicans by a 1-0 score in the bottom of the second inning. So a seven-game series about to get going here in Davenport. It's the Cubs and the River Bandits. Again, we will play a doubleheader on Friday to make up for one of the lost games at Four Winds Field opening weekend of the season. Cubs coming in at 30-17. They have been excellent on the road this year, 16-7 away from Four Winds Field, taking on a River Bandit team that, again, is 22-26 and has struggled for the most part on its home field. 10-14 record at Modern Woodman Park for the River Bandits, who are .500 on the road. Again, the lineup for the Cubs, if you missed it earlier, designated hitter Kane Kepley leading off, shortstop Ty Salazine bats second, center fielder Josiah Hartshorn hits third, Matt Hallback, the third baseman, in the cleanup spot, left fielder Miguel Useche batting fifth, second baseman Alex Madera in the sixth hole, catcher Justin Stransky bats seventh, first baseman Drew Bowser bats eighth, and hitting ninth, it's the right fielder Christian Oliva. And on the mound for the Cubs, Alfredo Romero, coming off one of his best performances of the season, 5 innings and 2/3 of one run ball against the Padres affiliate, the Fort Wayne Tin Caps, last Tuesday at Four Winds Field. The Cubs will be back in their baby blue jerseys today. Romero has selected that uniform once again. It's the same top the Cubs wore in the series opener last week when Romero pitched at home. It's the baby blue jerseys with the darker blue arm sleeves, the blue caps, the gray pants for the Cubs. Quad Cities, meanwhile, will be in their home whites with the gold numbers on the back. Black caps for the River Bandits as they take the field here in front of a decently sized Tuesday night crowd. It's a lot more filled in down the left field line, where I would guess that the seats start to get cheaper. You see that sometimes with the way the crowd fills in, but it's always a fairly lively environment here. You got the Ferris wheel beyond left field and carousel, plenty of other play areas out in the left field corner, and the river and the big bridge beyond the wall near the right field corner. We'll take one more break. Cubs baseball coming up right after this. 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
11: 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Not in time.
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10: 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With the call of tonight's game, here's the voice of the South Bend Cubs, Tyler Reedy.
13: It's go time in Davenport as the Cubs begin the month of June in their seven-game road series against the Quad Cities. River Bandits, the High A affiliate of the Kansas City Royals. My name's Tyler Reedy. Glad you're with us tonight on Sports Radio WSBT. Kane Kepley stepping into the batter's box to lead off the series and the seven-game road trip for the Cubs as they continue their postseason chase for a first-half West Division title in the Midwest League. Tanner Jones ready to deliver his first pitch right on left. Kepley grounds it on two bounces to second base. Acosta there to make the play and throw out Kepley for the first out. So a one-pitch first out for Tanner Jones, the former Texas A&M right-hander, sixth-round pick of the Royals 2 years ago. Brings up Ty Salvezine, the shortstop, as the Cubs bat Kepley, Salvezine, and Hartshorn here in the top of the first. They'll have to deal with some shadows, the hitters will, early in the ballgame. First pitch from Jones. Down the middle, right on right for strike one. There's a big, well-defined shadow line halfway between the plate and the mound. Here's the 0-1. Fastball just misses away to Salvezine. One ball, one strike. So the appearance of the ball will change slightly from the hitter's perspective as it comes in toward the dish. Jones with the 1-1. Salvezine swats it in the air, deep to right center field. Gonzalez races into the gap and makes the catch just short of the warning track. Pretty good swing from Ty. Gonzalez covers good ground out there and makes the play for the second out. So four pitches, two gone. Pretty warm night, pretty warm week anticipated here in Davenport. Not much wind to speak of tonight. And with the river just beyond right field, it can swirl all over the place. 81 degrees at first pitch. And the wind is slightly blowing toward the third base side. As Josiah Hartshorn takes outside for ball one. Hartshorn, the switch hitter, batting left, comes off an amazing first week as a South Bend Cub. 1-0 from Jones. Hartshorn takes it at the letters, up above the zone, 2-0. Hartshorn promoted from Myrtle Beach at the start of last week as the number 8 Cubs prospect. Drove in 10 in his High A debut series against Fort Wayne. The 2-0 just misses off the plate. Three balls and no strikes. Hartshorn was 7 for 20. He homered on Wednesday and Friday, once from each side of the plate. 3-0 delivery. green light, and a high smash to deep right center field. Sailor's back, warning track wall. Hartshorn has homered again. And that's how the Cubs start the road trip. A first inning solo shot to right center field. Josiah Hartshorn with his third home run as a South Bend Cub. His first away from Four Winds Field. 1-0 South Bend with two outs in the first.
6: Next up for the Cubs, third baseman number 24, Matt Allman.
13: And a 3-0 green light for the 19-year-old leads to the solo home run. It was up in the air for a long, long time. Nolan Sailors went as far back as he could underneath that 6.5-foot wall in right center, and it just crept over. Matt Hallback check swings and foul tips the next offering for strike one. So for Hartshorn, it's overall home run, number 8 this season, his third in 7 games in high A. And the Cubs are off to a great start to the series and the month. 1-0 to Hallback, clips the outside corner. I beg your pardon, that was the 0-1 pitch. Nothing and two on the Cub third baseman, sporting a 10-game on-base streak. He had a couple of key timely swings during that Fort Wayne series. The 0-2, down and away, 1-2 on Hallback. 272 hitter this year with 4 home runs and 25 RBI in 38 games. Next pitch. Hallback bounces it foul off the plate. Every home run this season for Hallback has come on the road. And he's gone deep in each of his last two road series. Cubs were last away from home during that 11-game trip to Wisconsin and West Michigan in which they took over first place in the West. Haven't given it up since. 1-2. Slider bends off the plate. 2-2. So more loud contact here in the first against Tanner Jones, who had really been hit hard since joining the Quad Cities rotation 3 weeks ago. Hallback bounces a slider down the third baseline. It just trickles foul, and Darlene Figueroa fields it quickly to make sure it stays that way. Still 2-2. For Quad Cities defensively, it's Luke Pelzer in left field, Asbel Gonzalez in center. Nolan Sailors in right. Darlene Figueroa is the third baseman. Tyree Kemp at short. Angel Acosta at second. Jose Cerise at first. And the top Royals prospect, Blake Mitchell, catching Tanner Jones. Another 2-2. Hallback yanks it down the left field line off the end of the bat and shallow. And a catch on the run from Luke Pelzer racing toward the line for the third out. Excellent start for the Cubs, provided by Josiah Hartshorn. He homers to right center with two outs on a 3-0 pitch. It's 1-0 South Bend on Sports Radio WSBT.
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13: Another home run from Joe. Josiah Hartshorne as the Cubs out front right away here at Quad Cities. Solo shot with two outs. Now Alfredo Romero pitches with the lead against Nolan Sailors, Esmel Gonzalez, and Blake Mitchell at the top of the Quad Cities order. Here's the first pitch right on left to Sailors. And he takes it right down the middle for strike one. Plenty of speed in this Quad Cities order. The River Bandits led the Midwest League in stolen bases last week in their series at Cedar Rapids. Sailor's a part of that. Here's the 0-1. He shows a punt and yanks the bat back for a low pitch, 1-1. Quad Cities this year, second in the Midwest League for overall steals with 118. Here comes the 1-1. Sailors fists it back foul, 1-2. Sailors has 16 of them. He's been a pretty high quality hitter atop the River Bandit order for much of the season. 244 average, one home run, 10 RBI. Romero peers over the bright blue glove and delivers. Sailors reaches and pokes it to third on a couple bounces. Tough play for Hallback. He throws low and Bowser yanks it out backhanded for the first out.
6: The next up in New York, Quad Cities River Bandit center fielder number 7, Esmel Gonzalez.
13: That's well done on both ends by Hallback and Bowser. Jim Bowser played a lot of first base last year, was at second entirely until the midway point of last week's series. He's gone back to first recently and made a handful of excellent plays. The center fielder, Esmel Gonzalez now, first pitch. Just off the outside corner, right on right for ball one. Gonzalez, one of the Midwest League leaders in stolen bases with 25 this year. He's also got three home runs. 1-0 from Romero. Wave and a miss, sharp breaking ball. Too enticing for Gonzalez, it's 1-1. Esmel Gonzalez is 20 years old. He's the number 15 Royals prospect out of Venezuela. The 1-1 from Romero. Off the plate again, 2-1. 41 games this year for Gonzalez. He's hit 259, three homers, 19 RBI. He stole six in the last series at Cedar Rapids. The 2-1. Flying away foul to the right side. And it'll be 2-2 with Romero looking for his first strikeout. Cubs up 1-0 in the bottom of the first on a Hoosier Lottery Powerball home run hit by Josiah Hartshorne. Romero steps and deals the 2-2. Line to second base right at Alex Madera, who leans down to catch the sinker for the second out. Come back to the Midwest League, Alex Madera. He was a Knoxville Smoky to start the year. Came down to South Bend at the beginning of May, spent 3 weeks here. Played 13 games with the Cubs and had a hit in every single one of those games. Sent back to Knoxville last week, and now he returns to South Bend. Glad to have him. He has been impactful. Blake Mitchell, the hitter. And he cranks the first pitch down the right field line for extra bases into the right field corner. Olivo gets to it quickly but overruns the ball, so Mitchell will have two. It's a first pitch leadoff double and continued signs of progress for the number one Royals prospects. Mitchell, who was injured for much of last year with a broken hammy that really took away his power, has been one of the most significant three true outcomes hitters in the Midwest League this year. And if you're unfamiliar with the three true outcomes, it's home runs, walks, and strikeouts. That is basically all he has done this year, but he mixes in a double there, and he'll be at second base with two outs for the designated hitter, Ramon Ramirez. Ramirez putting together a great season. 300 hitter in 43 games with 7 home runs, 44 driven in. He's the Midwest League leader in RBI. First pitch right on right. Just fades inside for ball one. Ramon Ramirez is the 7th ranked Royals prospect, also 20 years old. And he has just been dynamite with runners in scoring position this year. The 1-0. Down the middle, but it missed low. Two balls and no strikes. Romero to Ramirez. Ramon Ramirez this year batting .414 with runners in scoring position. He's got Mitchell at second with two outs in the bottom of the first. Cubs lead 1-0 on Hartshorn's home run. As Ramiro steps back and fakes a fire into second, Mitchell has to scamper back to the bag. Blake Mitchell runs very well for a catcher. He's 10 for 14 stealing bases this year. Quad Cities has five in the lineup tonight with double-digit steals on the season. The 2-0 misses away. Three balls and no strikes to Ramirez. Luke Pelzer, the left fielder, waits on deck. As Quad Cities tries to answer the Cubs in the first inning of this seven-game series. Romero set at the bell. His 3-0 snaps just outside. A fastball that missed. Four-pitch walk. And after a relatively easy start to the inning for Alfredo Romero with the ground out and the soft line out, Mitchell and Ramirez have gone double walk to bring up Luke Pelzer, the left fielder.
6: Next up, the Quad Cities Riverman is left fielder number 47, Luke Pelzer.
13: Mitchell at second, Ramirez at first. Romero still pitching from the sunshine. First delivery, right down the middle for a strike. Good fastball to get him back into his rhythm. As the hitter, Luke Pelzer, 35 games this year, has hit .321 with two home runs and 26 RBI from the left side. The 0-1 misses away, 1-1. Pelzer looking to be a great find right now by the Royals in round 17 of last year's draft out of Illinois, Chicago. It's been a River Bandit all year. The 1-1. Foul tip on a changeup into the mitt of Stransky, 1-2. The Cubs defensively have Useche in left, Hartshorn in center, Olivo in right. Hall back at third, Southazine at short, Madera at second, Bowser at first. Stransky catches Romero. He's out in front, 1-2 on Luke Pelzer. With two aboard and two out. Here's the pitch. Pelzer takes it outside. Tailing fastball that broke away from the outside corner, 2-2. Pelzer only played two games last week at Cedar Rapids, but made an impact, going 5-for-9 with two extra base hits. The 2-2. Foul back right to the top of that screen. And it's still two balls and two strikes. Pelzer, a really tough hitter to put away with two strikes against him. He has hit .381 this year when he's behind in the count. He's trying to keep this inning moving along with Quad Cities threatening to tie or take the lead. Another 2-2 from Romero. Bounces well in front of the plate. Stransky has to throw his body in front of it and executes the block to keep the runners where they're at. They'll be in motion, though, on the 3-2 pitch. Mitchell from second, Ramirez at first. Romero about to deliver his 21st pitch of the inning. As his Cubs lead 1-0 in the bottom of the first. Two aboard, two outs. There go the runners. And Pelzer takes inside for another walk. Didn't miss by much. And it loads the bases with two gone for Darlene Figueroa, the third baseman.
6: Next up, the Quad Cities Riverman's third baseman, number 8, Darlene Figueroa.
13: This is a dangerous guy to face in this type of spot, Figueroa. Hitting .291 on the season, 10 home runs, 32 RBI. He is the Quad Cities home run leader. Romero pitches from the windup and misses way above the zone for ball one. Figueroa went deep in last week's series opener at Cedar Rapids, part of a 3-for-4 game with two RBI. Put up good numbers in his career against the Cubs. Here's the 1-0. This is inside. Two balls and no strikes. Bases loaded. Two outs for Quad Cities. Bottom of the first inning. Cubs are up 1-0 on the solo home run by Josiah Hartshorn. Romero steps into his 2-0 and misses inside, forcing Figueroa to angle out of the way. 3 balls, no strikes. Nowhere to put the Quad Cities third baseman. A walk would force in the tying run. Romero's got to come up with something. Is 3-0 on its way. Inside, 4-pitch walk. 3 consecutive walks. And the game is tied at 1 as Mitchell comes in to score. And this is what, as of right now, is keeping Alfredo Romero from finding that next level, whether it's in long relief or as a starter, which he has been the last 3 weeks now for the Cubs. That command. Still more walks than strikeouts on the season for Alfredo, and he'll receive a visit from Cub pitching coach J.C. Bonilla. But the base is still loaded, the game now tied, and Jose Cerise coming up. This all started with 2 outs and nobody on. Blake Mitchell ripped the first pitch, double down the right field line. And then 3 consecutive walks to Ramirez, Pelzer, and Figueroa. They're the runners on now for Cerise. First pitch right on right. Swing and a miss on a high offering for strike one. Jose Cerise, a 262 hitter this year, no home runs at the high A level, 15 RBI in 39 games. Here's the 0-1. Chopping ball down the third baseline, difficult play, Hallback bare hands and throws him out. Boy, he got a nice high last hop off the infield grass. Right into the bare hand, he threw it all in one motion and got Cerise to save a run or two. Tie game at 1, headed to the second as both teams score the first on Sports Radio WSBT.
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13: 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First pitch to Miguel Useche. In there for a strike. Boy, what a series it was for Useche against Fort Wayne. He was 10 for 22 with a pair of home runs. The 0-1. Bouncing ball into the glove of the pitcher Jones. He races 70% of the way to first base and flips to Cerise for the out. Good reaction from Jones, and even if that ball got by, it would have been an easy play for Acosta at second. So Useche retired after putting the Cub offense on his back Sunday afternoon with a 3-hit, 3-RBI game. And here comes second baseman Alex Madera.
0: Well, it's a new number for Madera. He's got the number 15 now. You might remember he wore 17 during his first stint with the Cubs. That number now belongs to Jose Escobar. First pitch right on left. Madera leaves it inside for ball one. So Alex slides into Cade Snell's number with Snell on the 7-day injured list. The 1-0 from Jones. Off the plate, two balls and no strikes. Madera, as mentioned in the pregame, played 13 games with South Bend throughout the month of May and hit safely in all 13 of them. The 2-0. Whacked the other way, down the left field line. This ball's got some carry toward the corner, but it's foul. 2-1. No home runs yet in the professional career of Madera, who was signed by the Chicago Cubs at the start of the year. Former North Carolina Tar Heel, also played at Arcadia University in Division III. The 2-1. This is down and away, three balls and one strike. One for Jones. Madera grounds it past the pitcher this time, behind the bag. The shortstop Tyree Kemp throws low, and first baseman Cerise pulls it out to retire Madera. Two gone in the inning, and here comes Justin Stransky. Two outs, bases empty, tie game at one, top of the second. Here's the first pitch, right on right, and it hits the outside corner. Good slider from Jones. These two teams scored their runs very differently in the first. The Cubs getting a solo home run. Quad City's benefiting from three consecutive walks. Stransky at 232 hitter this year, two home runs and 20 RBI. Next pitch. Down in the middle for another strike, 0-2. Stransky comes off the 4-for-15 series against Fort Wayne. He had a multi-hit performance on Sunday. 0-2. Outside corner, strike three called. The home plate umpire Xander Huddleston brings up Stransky, who has no argument. And it's a 1-2-3 inning for Tanner Jones. Tie game at one, halfway through the second on Sports Radio WSBT.
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0: Bottom of the second here in Davenport. It's the South Bend Cubs 1 and the Quad Cities River Bandits 1. Tyree Kemp will lead off for the Bandits as both teams scored in the first. That comes via a solo home run by Josiah Hartshorn in Quad Cities, thanks to three consecutive walks after a two-out double. Here's the first pitch. Outside corner, strike call on Kemp, the left-handed hitter. Alfredo Romero, after a 27-pitch first inning, is set to face three lefties. And the 0-1. Kemp shoots it the other way, foul. Nothing and two.